When was the last time you randomly did something nice for someone that means a lot to you? Now, I say this every day at the end of my show, for everybody to be a better person today than you were yesterday. Well, one way to do that is to drop it in a Pentalta and get a gift for someone who deserves it. It'll brighten their day, their week, maybe even their year. You don't have to wait for a holiday or special occasion, so don't wait to go check out a true local gem serving Tallahassee since 1988. Now, sing along with me, and I'll see you at Pentalta.

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9: And now, all of the news you would probably miss. 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
10: This really hurts my heart. Dennis Haskins, whose name I really had to fight to remember because I know him as Mr. Belding from Saved by the Bell, the actual best principal ever, has passed away, age 75. Mr. Belding has passed away. I'm going to need some help, man. I'm shook.
11: Were there no bells to save him?
10: Exactly. Were there no bells to save Mr. Belding? He was the principal in, like, what seemed like the coolest high school with the best cafeteria. Nobody's cafeteria looked like that high school's cafeteria. Mr. Belding is gone now. He has gone up to the big high school in the sky. It's kind of sad. Also, this is very interesting. I've been watching this. Now, I actually was doing some inquiries about this just a couple of weeks ago. So Andrew Bailey, who was the Missouri AG, and he went to become a co-deputy director at the FBI. And honestly, he's the most qualified guy there. He's resigned. That was announced yesterday, late afternoon. It takes effect October 2nd. Now, my whole thing is I think somebody's preparing for a gubernatorial run. And he would be probably one of the most phenomenal governors in Missouri's history, I have to say. If he does that, that's just... VMA's ratings dropped 50% from last year. Fans said the show was staged. Dude, who gave you that idea? Really? You think so? Madonna did not break a hip. That's the other headline from the VMAs. We have more in store. Stay with us.
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3: This is meteorologist Paul Trombley with your Real Talk 93.3 weather update. Lows dip down to about 69 tonight under clear skies. Winds out of the north around 5 miles per hour. Daytime highs approaching 91 tomorrow. Mainly clear skies. Clear skies tomorrow night. Lows dip down to about 70. Bright sunshine Thursday with highs around 91. 90 chance of thunderstorms Friday. 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Right now, it's 82 degrees.
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14: Welcome back to the program. Dana Lash with you. I did not watch the VMAs. I told Kane I was having a little nappy nap on Sunday and fell asleep to football and woke up to whatever that was. And immediately turned it off because I watched Madonna hobble on stage in a corset and a leather jacket, and her knee was all taped up. And then Kane shared with me, let me ask you, Kane, did this video that you put into Slack, is that, I can't believe I'm asking that, did that actually air?
15: Yeah.
14: Yes. That was on television, what I just saw. The lasers coming out of people's butts.
15: Yes. Yes, it did.
14: I don't think we can air the video, but maybe we can throw up a screenshot.
15: No, we're doing people a favor by not playing the video.
14: No, but I feel like they need to know that I'm not being dramatic.
15: No, you're not.
14: And that.
15: I think they should just trust us on this one.
14: I don't know, though. I mean, how often do I get to, you know, shooting lasers at your backside? I mean, how often do you get to put that up?
15: I mean, how often do we need it?
14: You know, it's for the people. If you want to deny them that, it's okay.
15: I'm helping them.
14: It is. I can't. That was Madonna's performance. I don't know when the last time I watched the VMAs. I guess maybe when they stopped being good, which I don't know when that was. I haven't watched it. I do not watch TV. I do not watch TV. I don't even know why I have it anymore. I think I just have it for C-SPAN. And then sometimes when the grandparents are in, I'll put Fox on. Because they love that in the background. That's like a soothing, no offense. I'm going to make so many people mad. But I swear, if you have like your parents over, you just put on the Fox News. The Fox News. You just put it on and they're soothed, right? It's like infants with baby Einstein. They're just soothed, right? They listen to it and they're like, everything's right in the world. So I just didn't watch it. And I watched her. I'm all about people aging gracefully. And I have no problems with older people in entertainment. I think it's great. But when you're acting like you aren't, and I do think that there is age appropriateness for what you wear, it just hurts me. I have a bruise on my soul because it hurt me. I am physically rocked and hurt and traumatized and offended and grossed out and vomitous and all of that. I'm just like, what is happening here? I mean, how, at this point, it just looked like a bunch of savages with lasers out their butts and fog and some moss. It's like somebody went to Hobby Lobby and grabbed a fog machine, some moss, some laser pointers, and said, all right, guys, this is what we got. And they MacGyvered up this freaktastic, I don't know what it was, but it wasn't artistic. It was shocking. And I don't believe that shock is a skill. Anything can be shocking, right? Like my dog, I don't want to be TMI. My dog Daisy just had, so we have to get her fixed, right? We have to get her spayed, right? And you're supposed to allow them to go through the first thing first, which is now. Help me for my birthday. Thanks, Daisy. And she wears a diaper. Shocks me how fast, if she wants to, she can take it off. But otherwise, she's quite good in it. That shocks me, but that's not a skill, right? I think some of the stuff Wick does is shocking. But that he's a dog, so it's not a skill, right? Shock is not art. It's not a skill. It's one of the laziest forms of expressions. It's a surrender. It says, I give up. I'm not going to put any thought into it. I'm just going to go for the most basic, most primitive response, and that's it. That's what shock is. So that it was just all shocking. The dance moves weren't even like artistic. Did they just go get a whole bunch of fentanyl addicts or something from like behind a Skid Row gas station and bring them on stage? I don't understand. Anyway, if you didn't watch it, you didn't get the mind aids. So good for you. You know, it was just, oh wow, he is doing it. Thank you, Juan. I'm sorry, Kane, but Juan's fresh off of some, Juan, you know, some off time, man. He's like ready to rock. And
16: what are you doing, Juan?
14: Yeah. That's all I can do. I thought that something was broken. And that we cannot show you any more than this because it is that ridiculous. Literally, someone was upside down doing the splits, and there was a laser. I'm not making this up. I don't even know how that was done. I don't want to know, but there you have it. So, yeah, I woke up from my nap, and I died. I died and then woke up again. It's like, what is happening? I just never found Madonna to be edgy. She went out and she did this, like, anti-religion video and, you know, be really brave and go after Islam. Oh, you won't do that because the bravery has an end, right? You're only brave in a cushioned, you know, sterile environment where your safety is assured. So there's no risks actually being taken. So spare me the bravery of your quote-unquote artistry. Oh, by the way, I know I think I have this down further, but we're doing it now. I have it my 12 o'clock hour, but I'm pulling it up now. Speaking of inappropriate, ooh boy, men, you guys are just going to have to start looking like Elliot Page, apparently. Elliot Page did the men's style issue of New York Magazine. We gave her a bandeau top because she's still a topless chick. She just looks sad in her, I don't get it. So she did a whole men's health spread, for men's style, a special issue about dressing, apparently. You all right over there, Kane?
16: What are we doing?
14: Apparently, this is what New York Magazine thinks dudes are supposed to look like. She looks like my history teacher from junior high, if I'm being honest, who was an older lesbian, but she was actually not like this. The men's style issue, it features Elliot Page. Apparently, go get your copy. It's on newsstand this week. And here's the actual subtitle. It says, a special issue about putting clothes on and taking them off again. What? Doesn't make any sense. And then Paige talked about, I went to a bathhouse recently. Like, you know, in a 90s bathhouse? Like, what are you talking about? That's just so weird. First ever New York men's style, New York Magazine's men's style issue. And, they said that, and she's not wearing a shirt. She's only wearing pants. That's it. And she is also featured in a story, according to, I'm reading the New York Magazine, the current bathhouse scene. There's this scene. Paige says in the issue, quote, I went to a bathhouse recently. I've only in the past couple of years been like, yeah, that sounds nice to go somewhere and sit around in your body like that. What? Oh, come on. I'm curious, like, how gay dudes respond to that. I mean, I don't really want to know all the nitty gritty, but you know what I'm saying? I just don't. This is so unhealthy. It's just body dysmorphia. It's a mental illness. Like anorexia is body dysmorphia. Bulimia is body dysmorphia. Getting too much plastic surgery is body dysmorphia. This is body dysmorphia. And it's sad because she has to be on medication, tons of it, for her whole entire life now. She has to be on an unnatural, unhealthy dosage of hormones for her entire life now. And I don't know. I don't know if she had the full surgery. I don't care. It's just body dysmorphia. We're making excuses for mental illness and accommodating it instead of helping people in it. And that's really the truth of it. That's the absolute truth of it. That's just crazy. But yeah, they, Oh yeah, and then they featured a Turkish bathhouse, which is pretty much exactly as you would think it would be. I'm not even sharing those photos from that spread.
16: Thank you.
14: Yeah, it is exactly. And that's apparently what she went to do. She was in a bathhouse for some of the photos, apparently. She's in a bathhouse and along with a bunch of other. Can I just say, I've never understood, even if they're not like a sexcapade place, bathhouses and spas. I hate spas and I hate bathhouses. I just think that's the worst thing ever. It's gross, all of it. I don't even like going to, like, lady spas. You go somewhere and you wear a robe and you pretend to be in somebody else's bathroom and there's other people in their robe. I don't like other people, like, in regular clothes, much less sitting around in a robe in a captive audience in a place where they're playing new age space music. It's just weird, and everything smells like lavender. It's just odd. It's try too hard, you know? This is where you go to relax. No, it's not. Okay, sidebar. So my husband loves the whole relaxation thing, but he only wants to go if I go, and I never want to go, so we don't go. The last time, and we've only been, and it's like literally like lady spas where they do facials and things like that. And he likes scalp massages. And we went to this one in Vegas. It was the, what hotel is it? What's the hotel we always stay at, Kane? When we're there for SHOT Show.
15: Venetian?
14: Yeah, Venetian Palazzo. It's like a super ritzy, you know, like, you know. And they have this room where you're supposed to go sit on a salt slab. And you watch a screen that is like nature on a loop. And they play space music in there. And you go in and all these people are sitting on salt slabs like a cult. And the space music is playing. And everybody looked like they had their eyes closed and they were relaxing like robots. And I'm sitting up on my salt slab like, this is the stupidest thing I can't be in here anymore. I feel like my brain cells are dying the longer I'm in here. It was weird. It's just try hard. I don't... I

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3: This is meteorologist Paul Frobley with your Real Talk 93.3 weather update. Lows dip down to about 69 tonight under clear skies. Winds out of the north around 5 miles per hour. Daytime highs approaching 91 tomorrow. Mainly clear skies. Clear skies tomorrow night. Lows dip down to about 70. Bright sunshine Thursday with highs around 91. 90 chance of thunderstorms Friday. 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Right now, it's 80 degrees.
4: 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After 8 years in seat 5, she knows city decisions must serve Tallahassee's tomorrow, not just its today. 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

0: When was the last time you randomly did something nice for someone that means a lot to you? Now, I say this every day at the end of my show, for everybody to be a better person today than you were yesterday. Well, one way to do that is to drop in a penthouse and get a gift for someone who deserves it. It'll brighten their day, their week, maybe even their year. You don't have to wait for a holiday or special occasion, so don't wait to go check out a true local gem, serving Tallahassee since 1988. Now, sing along with me, and I'll see you at Pentalpa.
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3: And now, all of the news you would probably miss. It's time for Dana's Quick Five.
4: They're trying to tell us that 80s hairstyles are back. No, they're not. Really? They're trying to say a tousled ponytail. That's not an 80s hairstyle, you absolute wing bats. This is the Dilly Bar-headed dipsticks over at Glamour. And they're trying to say tousled ponytail, a blowout with a side part. That's not an 80s hairstyle, you idiot. Messy curls are not an 80s hairstyle. Like, 80s hairstyle is onion blossom bangs, hoods over your ears, using Aquanet all these years. That is an 80s hairstyle. Nothing else is. Stop it. You know what I'm talking about, right? Like, all my cousins had this. I don't know how to put it. Like, imagine putting an onion blossom legit on your forehead. That's what they did with the bangs. And then my mom did these, like, I don't know how to put it, put your hand behind your ear like you're here, and that, like, the hair that did that. Can you know what I'm talking about? Like, those are that is an 80s hairstyle, ladies. What was the purple scrunch spray? That, V8, all of that stuff, man. That was the 80s stuff. So, yeah, none of that. That's not 80s, these people. A base jumper jumped off a building in the wing, or jumped off of, I guess, a mountain in, or rock, whatever, in Utah, 700 feet. The wingsuit did not work. I'm sorry, but this sounds like some Wile E. Coyote stuff. This is horrible. 27-year-old dude, they did not release his identity. He was a base jumper. He launched from a 700-foot perch. And the wingsuit did not perform properly. They said something went wrong and he did not have enough lift. He impacted the ground at a high speed. Yeah, that's horrible. A shark was spotted swimming through New Jersey after the nor'easter caused some flooding. Ugh. A Manchester school principal was previously convicted of drunken driving. This is in New Hampshire. Was arrested again. Shocker. One DUI, now another DUI. I mean, I thought, like, after the first DUI, you're, like, in big trouble and can't drive anymore, right? What does this mean after the second one? This is kind of crazy. The principal, just saying. Also, let's see here. We have TSA is once again begging people, stop hiding live animals on your body when you go through airport security. We are going to find them. Stop with the kittens, the lizards, the snakes, the spiders, everything else, because that's, we're going to see them. Stick with us. Stephen Yates next. 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
3: This is meteorologist Paul Frobley with your Real Talk 93.3 weather update. Lows dip down to about 69 tonight under clear skies, winds out of the north, around 5 miles per hour. Daytime highs approaching 91 tomorrow, mainly clear skies. Clear skies tomorrow night, lows dip down to about 70. Bright sunshine Thursday with highs around 91. 90, chance of thunderstorms Friday. 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

0: 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Now, I say this every day at the end of my show, for everybody to be a better person today than you were yesterday. Well, one way to do that is to drop in a penthouse and get a gift for someone who deserves it. It'll brighten their day, their week, maybe even their year. You don't have to wait for a holiday or special occasion, so don't wait to go check out a true local gem, serving Tallahassee since 1988. Now, sing along with me, and I'll see you at Pentalpa.
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0: News. I'm John Scott. As former Hurricane Polo weakened over northwestern Mexico, the storm's remnants battering the U.S. southwest, flooding roadways and leading to residents and small New Mexico towns having to evacuate over concerns about a dam failing. Polo had earlier lashed the Mexican state of Baja California Sur with powerful winds and flash flooding. Lindsay Clancy's lawyer arguing that there wasn't enough evidence to prove she killed her three children. At a hearing on Tuesday, attorney Kevin Reddington said the entire case is based on speculation. Prosecutor Shehan Buckingham called his argument laughable. Major League postseason, the Yanks beat the Red Sox 9-0, the Braves 5-3 over the Phillies. The White Sox clipped the Astros 6-3, and the Padres blanked the Cubs 8-0. This is
1: 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Lows dip down to about 69 overnight under clear skies, northerly winds around 5 miles per hour. Mainly clear Wednesday, high temperatures reach up to 91. Clear skies Wednesday night, lows level off around 70. Low 90s Thursday, upper 80s Friday with a chance for storms. 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

0: KSRN News. I'm John Scott. The remnants of Hurricane Polo moving out of Mexico and became incorporated into a large upper-level trough moving across the southwest. The result will be heavy rainfall in Texas, 4 to 8 inches in some areas, starting overnight. A bipartisan effort to prevent the Trump administration from demolishing the Kennedy Center has been blocked in the Senate. Oregon Democrat Jeff Merkley and Alaska Republican Lisa Murkowski introduced a bill requiring congressional approval before any federally designated presidential memorial could be demolished. A 77-year-old man convicted of killing a woman with a hammer has become the 16th person executed this year in Florida. Curtis Wilkie Beasley received a lethal injection at Florida State Prison. He was convicted of a 1995 killing of Carolyn Montford in her home south of Orlando.
1: This is meteorologist Paul Frobley with your Real Talk 93.3 weather update. Lows dip down to about 69 overnight under clear skies, northerly winds around 5 miles per hour. Mainly clear Wednesday. High temperatures reach up to 91. Clear skies Wednesday night. Lows level off around 70. Low 90s Thursday, upper 80s Friday with a chance for storms. This report is brought to you by the Lawn Johns. For all your landscaping and lawn care needs, visit thelawnjohns.com. Currently, it's 75 degrees.
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0: With SRN News, I'm John Scott. Americans' confidence in the economy sank to its lowest level in more than a decade this month as prices remain elevated and wages stagnate amid the ongoing Iran war. The Conference Board reports its Consumer Confidence Index tumbled 6.7 points to 81.9 in September. That's down from 88.6 in August, the lowest reading since the board survey started in April 2014. U.S. employers posting fewer job openings in August, but the American labor market remains resilient in the face of higher energy costs. The Labor Department says U.S. job openings slid to 7.08 million from a revised 7.34 million in July. The Supreme Court will let President Trump's administration resume deporting people to countries other than their own for now, while the justices consider whether the policy is legal.
1: This is meteorologist Paul Trombley with your Real Talk 93.3 weather update. Lows around 69 overnight under clear skies, northerly winds around 5 miles per hour. Mainly clear Wednesday. High temperatures reach up to 91. Wednesday night, 70. Temps a bit above average Thursday and Friday with highs from the upper 80s to the low 90s. Chance of thunderstorms Friday. 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Currently, it's 74 degrees.
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0: I'm John Stott. President Trump wrapping up the Artificial Intelligence Summit at the White House. He and House Speaker Mike Johnson hosting Elon Musk and the heads of Anthropic, OpenAI, NVIDIA, and others as fears grow over the rapid advancement of AI. The president touted a document signed by the tech leaders that lays out a series of safety commitments around the advancement of AI. A dozen states across the Midwest, Plains, and Southwest under a flood watch. Tropical moisture from Hurricane Polo fueling the flood threat through Wednesday in the Southwest. Across Texas, 4 to 8 inches expected in some areas. Southern Arizona police dismissing a new ransom note in the kidnapping case of 84-year-old Nancy Guthrie. The mother of Today's Show host Savannah Guthrie has been missing since early February, sparking a massive search alongside several unconfirmed and fraudulent demands.
1: This is meteorologist Paul Trombley with your Real Talk 93.3 weather update. Clear skies overnight with lows around 69. Northerly winds around 5 miles per hour. Wednesday, highs around 91. Clear skies Wednesday night, lows around 71. Mainly sunny skies Thursday with daytime highs approaching 91. 89, chance for storms Friday. 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Right now, it's 73 degrees.
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0: With SRN News, I'm John Scott. As former Hurricane Polo weakened over northwestern Mexico, the storm's remnants are now battering the U.S. Southwest. Roadways flooded and residents in small New Mexico towns had to evacuate over concerns about a dam failing. The National Weather Service said the flood risk is expected to move into parts of the central U.S. later this week. Lindsay Clancy's lawyer arguing there wasn't enough evidence to prove she killed her three children. At a hearing Tuesday, attorney Kevin Reddington said that the entire case is based on speculation. The prosecutor called his argument laughable. Major League postseason got underway. The Yanks beat the Red Sox 9-0. The Braves 5-3 over the Phillies. The White Sox clipping the Astros 6-3. And the Padres blank the Cubs 8-0.
1: This is meteorologist Paul Trombley with your Real Talk 93.3 weather update. High temperatures reach up to 91 today under mainly clear skies, easterly winds 5 to 10 miles per hour. Clear skies tonight, lows dip down to about 71. Daytime highs approaching 91 tomorrow, mainly sunny skies. Chance of thunderstorms Friday and Saturday with highs in the upper 80s. 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Currently, it's 72 degrees.
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0: 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It's time to kickstart your day with real conversations, real laughs, and real people. 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Grab your coffee, settle in, and let's get this day started. Starring your host, Greg Tisch, voice of the Capital City. We've got the news, the talk, the laughs, and a little something extra to get your morning going. And now, here's your host, Greg Tisch.
1: Good morning, Tallahassee. Good morning, Apalachicola. Good morning, Carrabelle, Thomasville, Mount Dora, and Cincinnati. Currently 69 degrees in the capital city. Going to be a high of 91 degrees today. I liked it earlier when it felt nicer when you walked out. Tomorrow, 73 and 91, 73 and 87. With rain on Friday, Ryan Gold from WTXL will have the official weather forecast for you. Good morning, Jason Taylor.
2: Hey, good morning.
1: I'm tired.
2: Right?
1: Yeah, I know you had a long-ass day yesterday.
2: Man, these last 2 days have been brutal.
1: And then...
2: And I've got a cold.
1: Yeah, I heard you coming up. I heard the second the door opened downstairs, I heard the dad noises.
2: Did you?
1: And the cold noises.
2: I don't think so.
1: Coming up the stairs.
2: I make a point to be really quiet.
1: There was a good one.
2: You take notes when people walk up this for some reason. So I'm like, you know what? I'm tiptoeing up these stairs.
1: I'm sorry. Don't say people. Just I take notes on you.
2: Oh, okay. Yeah.
1: Because I know you're here, because I get excited.
2: Oh, do you?
1: Yeah, I didn't see anybody for hours and hours and hours. The only person, I see you more than I see any other human.
2: That's true. We're kind of like married, you know?
1: On the face of the earth, yes.
2: Yeah. And I'm here to tell
1: you. Except you don't help me with my bills.
2: Right. Man, about that. I ain't got nothing to help you with.
1: And another thing.
2: Ooh, but I tell you what I've done. Let's see. This is the fifth morning show I've been on. And, man, you're the most pleasant I've ever been with in the morning, for sure.
1: Well, that's going to change tomorrow, because tomorrow's the eighth anniversary of me doing the show. And so I think after 8 years, I'm done being fake.
2: Oh, yeah?
1: The real me is coming
2: up. What?
1: No.
2: What?
1: But tomorrow,
2: what are you doing tomorrow now? What's this?
1: I don't know. I haven't really figured out.
2: You feeling something?
1: I haven't figured out what we're going to do for the eighth anniversary special.
2: Right. I thought you had like some kind of epiphany or something.
1: I think we'll just give out 8 gift cards.
2: Oh, that's good.
1: I think we'll just give out 8 things.
2: Giving stuff away, always a good idea.
1: Yeah, we'll just do that. 8 things. Also, I think we'll do that. I don't know. I had a nice meeting with Tallahassee Magazine yesterday.
2: Nice.
1: About the Best of Tallahassee Awards taking place 11/11 at the Moon.
2: That's Veterans Day.
1: Mm-hmm. So we'll have the parade that morning, and then we'll go and celebrate all the businesses that have won the Best of Tallahassee for 2026 and 2027.
2: Excellent.
1: That evening, and I'm going to need your help.
2: Yeah.
1: Because we are a big part of the show this year.
2: We can certainly... Part of the show. We should produce up some good stuff for them, you know?
1: We'll have some good... involvement with it. And so I've got kind of a little vision of what I want to do on our end, and that'll require us reaching out to some other to Live in Tallahassee. Mm-hmm. We're gonna have Joel help us. Well,
2: nice.
1: What we're gonna do, and here's my little thing, it's gonna be set up like a football game. You'll have the action on stage, okay, but then you'll cut to Joel on the sideline.
2: Mm-hmm.
1: And Joel will be there, and I want him to go live on Live in Tallahassee, Tallahassee Magazine, and the Greg Tisch Show, or Real Talk, one of the two Facebook pages. Go live. And then, Joel, who you got? And he'll interview the different winners, ask them 3 questions.
2: Mm-hmm,
1: you
2: know, nice.
1: And then kick it back up to the stage, or kick it to the DJ.
2: The Jimmy Fallon of Tallahassee.
1: Yeah, we'll do that. Me or him?
2: Him.
1: Oh.
2: Hey, doesn't he have the Jimmy Fallon vibe? He's got that whole, hey, what's up, guys? Hey, I don't even know what we're doing here, man. Like, this is so cool. Like... You know, you just won an award.
1: That's
2: like,
1: John C. Reilly.
2: That's true. That is John C. Reilly. Like, you won an award up there, man.
1: But I'm going to have a meeting with Joel next week. Let him. He's out of town.
2: Cool.
1: I'm going to say, hey, here's what we need from you.
2: That's cool. He's become quite the guy around Southwood these days. Yeah, man.
1: So I want to have him like with a little special little Live in Tallahassee booth set up, and then so we're like say 5 minutes away from getting stuff started on stage. That he gets in the booth and he'll interview people. He goes, all right, let's kick it up to the stage.
2: Mm-hmm.
1: And then he'll coordinate with the DJ. Less work for us.
2: Less work.
1: And then if you'd like to join me on stage, I'd appreciate
2: that's
1: that.
2: Okay.
1: Okay. But we'll have a table right there by the stage. So that'll be I'll be able to look at you. Maybe we'll get a big piece of glass to where I can look at you through the glass. Or you just behind the glass. Nobody will understand the joke. And I'd say, I'm just used to looking at Jason behind the glass.
2: I just bring my computer and do those. Act like I'm producing.
1: Just throw up the hand signals. Get off,
2: Kyle. Everybody's like, what are they doing?
1: But we're trying to time it because they trimmed it down after COVID. They trimmed the awards
2: down. Right,
1: And, but there's still like 120.
2: Golly.
1: So we don't want to have the entire evening just us up there reading names.
2: Yeah.
1: So we're trimming into two sections. And then also with the sponsors will come up and talk. But I think we got it down. I think it's going to be very nice this year.
2: It'd be interesting to see if, because now the crowd is trained to just drink and mingle all night. Mm-hmm. It'll be interesting to see if, will they shut up for those proceedings on stage, or will they just keep yapping?
1: They always yap.
2: Yeah, they will yap.
1: Always yap. Yeah. Because if it's not your category, you're usually not interested.
2: Right.
1: But they haven't announced the winners, because it went from the top two finalists would go, and then that night, either one of the two would go home happy. Mm-hmm. The other would be like, it's a pleasure just to be nominated.
2: Mm-hmm. Right.
1: And now it's just gone to all the winners that they're invited. Well, everybody's invited, but it's celebrating the winners. So the last 3-4 years, maybe, that the winners haven't been announced, they're just a slideshow running with the names. And nobody gets a scream.
2: Mm-hmm.
1: I want to
2: mm-hmm.
1: hear the ladies scream.
2: Mm-hmm.
1: And so this year we'll be announcing the winners again. And then I think I'll add in, and for the 7th win, Jason Taylor for most awesome beard.
2: Some beard.
1: Yay! And your wife will scream.
2: Yes, she likes beards.
1: Yeah. And then and tonight with their first win, Jason's eyeglasses.
2: Yay!
1: You know, so we'll do something like that. Make it exciting for everybody. But it'll just DJ party. Nice. You know, have a good time with your coworkers and your family and your friends.
2: Nice.
1: Come and celebrate one night out of the year.
2: Wasn't there a band last year?
1: With it. Mm-hmm. This year, going to DJ.
2: Yeah, very good.
1: Yeah. And they told me who it was yesterday. I totally forgot. And I even said this. I know of them, and I like them.
2: So it's not Nate?
1: Nate from...
2: DJ Nate?
1: No, from what entertainment?
2: Yeah.
1: God, what's the name of his company? He's great.
2: He's about the best in town now.
1: Yeah, he took all my stuff that I...
2: Did he?
1: Yeah, I was, and I'm fine with
2: it. Yeah.
1: I went to a
2: Nate
1: wedding.
2: Nate Bragg, isn't it?
1: No, I'm thinking another Nate.
2: Oh.
1: No, Nate Bragg, I'm sure that he took all my stuff because I trained him.
2: Oh, really?
1: Yeah, he was one of my guys for years.
2: So there's two DJ Nates?
1: Mm-hmm.
2: Oh, the other one's Nathan, right?
1: Yeah, but I can't, and I feel so, I can't remember the name of his company. I'm so far out of the game.
2: I tell you, he's a good DJ these days, Matt East.
1: He's always been a good
2: DJ. He's a good old DJ, man, yeah.
1: He used to help me at Madison Social.
2: Yeah, for sure.
1: He would take, and it got to like after Madso, when I was kind of semi-retired, and there was a night game. Matt, can you do the night game?
2: Right.
1: Because Madso would keep you after the game to DJ.
2: Yeah.
1: Till 2. And I was like, I don't want to do night game. I'll do the noon and 3:30 games. You can have the night games.
2: Hey, he's that guy you can call. He'll always be there.
1: Because he never sleeps. He's another Alan Hanstein.
2: He works, man.
1: That man never sleeps. And he's thin as a rib.
2: Right, because he's always going, man.
1: Okay, that's true. He doesn't have time to
2: go, go, go.
1: Doesn't have any time he eats. The calories get burned
2: that's
1: off.
2: Right, that's right, that's right, yeah.
1: That's awesome. But, yeah, it's going to be a good time. You can go to DossieMagazine.com, get your tickets. And I think that we're going to have a couple to give away.
2: Yeah, nice.
1: And then maybe they can come sit at our table. Because I'm sure that we're going to be next to the Fasig Brooks table.
2: Right.
1: And then, so, actually, I know we are. I don't know why I said I think. I know we are because I said, oh, can you make sure that Fasig Brooks and Real Talk are next to each other?
2: Mm-hmm.
1: They said, yes. So that'll be good. All right, today during the food segment, we will be spinning for the Florida Farm Bureau Insurance Wheel of Food. Find out who is going to be given away. We'll do it when Steve's on, at the end of Steve's segment, and also at the end of the show. So the end of the 7 o'clock hour and the end of the 8 o'clock hour.
2: So hourly winners.
1: Hourly winners today. Yeah. Didn't I say we're going to do Monday, Thursday, and Friday?
2: Yeah, you did, which is kind of confusing, but...
1: And it's Wednesday, and we're doing it.
2: I don't get it, man.
1: We'll figure it out. Good morning, everybody.
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4: It's another great day today. We stay dry and sunny, but the moisture is building back up. More clouds can creep through our southeast area and possibly even drop a shower or two. This will just be a small portion of our area, with most of us seeing plenty of sun. Temperatures will be in the low 90s and upper 80s by the afternoon. There is a better chance of storms as we head into the weekend as the mugginess builds. From the ABC 27 First to Know Weather Center, I'm Meteorologist meteorologist Ryan Gold.
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1: Man, somebody got in there messing your camera settings or something. You're like really close.
2: I saw that.
1: Yeah, you're like super close. Hey.
0: You're listening to Tallahassee's morning show.
2: Why is that thing playing again?
1: I don't know, because it's 6:20 in the morning and we're tired.
2: Yeah.
1: Because I stayed up till like 1 o'clock in the morning last night.
2: No, you didn't.
1: Yes, I did.
2: Why?
1: Why do you think I'm wearing, what am I wearing?
2: Oh, yeah, Padres.
1: I'm playoffs. Wearing like double Padres stuff. I never wear double Padres stuff.
2: Did they win? Did they eliminate? Are they clinched?
1: It's the first game.
2: I'm just playing.
1: There was lots of baseball yesterday. So I had to subscribe to Peacock.
2: Ooh, man, I know that sucked.
1: And then, well, no, actually, it wasn't bad. But here's the thing that stinks. All right, so I was paying for the Major League Baseball package. Well, I was just paying for one team, but it was still like $30 a month. And then I rarely watched, because I don't watch the West Coast games during the week because I'm not staying up late. And then I can just wake up in the morning and look at the MLB app and have that. So I was still paying $30 a month for MLB TV. So if I wanted all the teams, it would be more. So MLB and the MLB season package ended. Postseason goes to different networks. So the wild card round, you can watch all the wild card rounds on Peacock. So if you don't have Peacock, you got to subscribe to Peacock. It's not just regular Peacock, it's Peacock Premium. That was like $14.99 a month. So I subscribed to that. And then so that will last through the wild card. Then it's done. Then I have to subscribe to Fox Sports.
2: All this subscribing, man, this sucks.
1: To watch the division, league champions, and the World Series. So I have to subscribe to Fox.
2: And see, those companies count on you forgetting that you subscribe, and they just keep on billing.
1: Oh, no, I am the second. I mean, I should cancel Peacock right now because it's only 3 days, up to 3 days.
2: I've gotten to the point where I'm thinking all we need is YouTube. I think I could really survive just on YouTube.
1: That's all I watch.
2: The free YouTube.
1: YouTube Premium you need to get.
2: Premium,
1: get
2: you're right.
1: The ads.
2: No ads.
1: And we've said many times before. But the, so I stay up late watching the game.
2: There you go.
1: And then luckily it was a game where I could doze off, and I did.
2: Mm-hmm.
1: And I was like, because I wasn't, ooh, what's happening on this pitch? Ooh, what's happening on this pitch?
2: Mm-hmm.
1: And there's my cub. That was a Cubs friend of mine that just texted. Let me see what Jenny said. She said, I guess our bats were broken last night. So the games start. So I watched the Astros and the Shy Sox play in Houston. Then I watched I didn't watch the Braves game. Missed that completely.
2: Yeah.
1: And then I watched a little bit of the Bo Sox and the Yankees. Then I watched the vast majority. I fell asleep in like the seventh inning for a few minutes. And I'm glad I did. I took a late nap. I prepared for this because I knew I was going to be tired today, and I am. But I really love postseason baseball. I love the roar of the crowds.
2: Yeah.
1: It wasn't very loud in Houston. You know, they were just like, we're just kind of here.
2: Mm-hmm.
1: I mean, you had two almost 500 teams playing each other. But the Pope, I think it's the Pope why the White Sox have turned
2: around. Maybe.
1: He's done something. He's texted God.
2: That's right.
1: He's like, hey, my team's in the playoffs. Let's, or my team's not doing too well. Help us out. And all of a sudden he becomes Pope. They go to the playoffs.
2: It could be, man.
1: And then yesterday they scored like two runs in the top of the first. And they go on to beat Houston. And then he sent the White Sox, like all the players, like a note, a letter.
2: That's cool.
1: I'm very proud of you. Thank you for all the hard work this season. Best of luck in the playoffs. The Pope.
2: That's very cool.
1: Can you imagine that?
2: Quite an honor.
1: It was a letter from the president? No. The Pope.
2: I'd rather meet the Pope than the president.
1: And then also there was a couple of fans there wearing the Pope Shy Sox hats.
2: No way.
1: That they made. They
2: really?
1: Had a stadium giveaway this year, and there were Pope hats but had the White Sox logo on them.
2: Like the big pontiff hat?
1: Yeah.
2: Yeah, man. Cool.
1: And so there was a couple fans, and they were showing them. But that was, I love that connection.
2: That's neat.
1: I'm not going to cheer for them. Because I don't think I have them going forward.
2: They should change their moniker from White Sox to Holy Rollers and really embrace the whole Pope thing. Because White Sox sucks anyway.
1: Well, maybe they could be the Holy Rollers.
2: Yeah, exactly.
1: Pale Hoses also.
2: Pale Hoses.
1: Pale Hoses, Shy Sox. I like Shy Sox. I like saying Shy Sox, Bo Sox.
2: You do, don't you?
1: I like that.
2: I noticed that.
1: Yeah, well, That's so many people do. I like saying halos. I like saying buckos.
2: Buckos, yeah.
1: You know,
2: it's like your thing.
1: And what's everybody? It's a sportscaster's thing. I'm trying to seem like a sportscaster.
2: Right.
1: The Bravos.
2: Mm-hmm.
1: You know, everybody's got their nicknames. The Fish.
2: Mm-hmm.
1: The Your Rays. I just say Your Rays.
2: Mm-hmm.
1: But, yeah, I think of the Twinkies.
2: Yep.
1: For the Twins. Dodgers, just I can't say. I'll get fined by the FCC. Usually I used to write out Dodgers with a dollar sign for the S.
2: Oh, right, right.
1: But Dodgers sitting up getting rested. Milwaukee's and the Brew Crew getting rested.
2: Yeah.
1: And also, it's fun. I like postseason baseball.
2: Yeah, it's great. It's exciting.
1: So last night during the game, my sister told me about this website or this app, and it's called Vinted. V-I-N-T-E-D. I bought like 8 baseballs last night.
2: What is Vinted?
1: Vinted. It said vintage.
2: Oh, neat.
1: Like, that you can buy and sell.
2: Like Poshmark, but for stuff. Not clothes.
1: Yeah, I don't. Yeah, I think so.
2: That's
1: I think
2: cool.
1: From what I know from Poshmark. But I bought like 10 baseballs. I bought 10 autographed baseballs. And one of them I saw, and I was like, Roy Seavers. Why do I know the name Roy?
2: I know the name.
1: Roy Seavers.
2: That's a movie.
1: No.
2: It's not a movie.
1: No, this was a. Oh, there's John in Cincinnati. Let's see what the temperature is up there. 60.
2: Wow.
1: Huh.
2: Brisk.
1: But Roy Seavers. So I'm like, Roy Seavers, why do I know that name?
2: Yeah,
1: why do
2: familiar.
1: I know that name?
2: Uh-huh.
1: And I was like, oh my God, I have his baseball card. Back when I used to collect, when the Cooperstown collection all came out and they made these $40 hats, which now you're like, wow, that's not too bad. Because playoff hats are $55.
2: Golly.
1: So that every old team I got, I would try to get one of the baseball card from that team. So every weekend I was at the flea market scourging through all these old baseball cards, and the Washington Senators card that I got was Roy Seavers, a 1952 Roy Seavers card.
2: Mm-hmm.
1: So I got an autograph Roy Seavers, and it says 1949 ROY on it.
2: Very cool.
1: And I was like, cool. And I got a Luke Appling.
2: Oh, wow.
1: I got like some That's really cool. old dudes. None of them come with COAs.
2: You remember when he hit that home run as like a 75-year-old man in that exhibition game?
1: Yankee Stadium, yeah. That's cool. Great. No, that was it. I think that was at Cleveland.
2: Was it?
1: And, it's like 75 comes up, slaps a home run.
2: Mm-hmm.
1: But I was like, wow. And then I got some others, Gaylord Perry. I got a few other, just some old Padres players.
2: That's
1: Gaylord
2: awesome.
1: Perry played for lots of teams. Mm-hmm. But when I saw the Luke, I was like, oh, yeah.
2: Neat.
1: It was like $25.
2: That is great.
1: Yeah, I didn't spend a ton of money on all these baseballs. Well, now that I add it up, yes.
2: I got some baseballs to bring in for you. They say Cal Ripken on them. Cal Ripken camp or something.
1: Why would his dad?
2: I got them from Goodwill.
1: Oh, nice.
2: Yeah.
1: Like photo balls?
2: No, they're real baseballs.
1: Oh,
2: whole
1: nice.
2: Box of them, yeah.
1: Nice.
2: I think I paid 50 cent a ball for them.
1: Nice. Yeah. Let's do baseball next in our normal. I was going to save it for later, but I can't hold back.
2: We wing it on this show.
1: Can't hold back. We'll do baseball when we get back.
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4: More than 30 people have now been arrested in an alleged $1.7 million fraud scheme involving Florida state property damage claims. Florida's chief financial officer says the latest development is 7 additional arrests, including several people accused of receiving money from fraudulent claims. Former Department of Financial Services employee Brian McCarthy approved more than 220 suspicious claims, resulting in $1.7 million in payouts. McCarthy was arrested in February. Several suspects deposited payments ranging from $6,000 to nearly $9,000 that came from claims McCarthy allegedly approved. The Florida Department of Financial Services says more than 30 people have now been arrested in the case, including 14 former state employees. The suspects face charges including grand theft and organized scheme to defraud. The investigation is ongoing. This is Rachel and A with Real Talk 93.3 Local News Update, brought to you by Macklemore Systems. 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
5: Good morning, Greg and Jason. We are starting off warmer and a little more humid today, but it is still going to be dry, all things considered. The sun will be shining all morning, with clouds starting to pop up heading into midday, and even more clouds by the late afternoon. Highs will remain in the low 90s and upper 80s, with more humidity building over the next few days. From the ABC 27 First to Know Weather Center, I'm meteorologist Ryan Gold.
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1: All right, first round of the wild card took place yesterday. It was fantastic. We had the early game. We had the Braves and the Phillies. Phillies kind of limped in to the postseason, and so they take on the Braves at Truist Park. Well, the game was pretty tight. It was 3-2 going into the bottom of the eighth when this happened for the Braves.
2: Split in the zone, and despite the fact that Austin Riley had to deal with those shadows, they are brutal right now. When he's best, he is driving the ball to right center field like he did right here.
1: Yeah, Austin Riley with a 3-run home run in the bottom of the ninth. That was enough. 5-3 as Atlanta takes game one. Boy, I love hearing that crowd. That was good, even though that audio was horrible. That's the one thing. All the Peacock audio, awful. And you'll hear it from these clips. Awful. And then the Shy Sox and the Astros, they played. We don't have any clips from them because it was a boring game. It was 3-0 Shy Sox in the top of the third. Houston tried to make a little game of it, but then they go down 0-1 over the Shy Sox, 6-3. Now in the Bronx, the Yankees, the Bo Sox, the most heated rivalry in Major League Baseball. Bottom of the eighth, Yankees up, throwing a gem of a pitching performance. Yankees are up 4-0. This happens.
3: He hammers this ball right center field. It is a slam.
4: What a night for Ben Rice. 6 RBIs, 4 hits tonight, 2 homers, a single, and a double. And he just put this game out of reach. Look at Max Fried. Max is saying, okay, stay hot. Stay hot tomorrow.
1: Did you hear those stats? Those are incredible. Incredible. The Yankees go on to win 9-0 in the Bronx. 3 hit the Bo Sox on that. I think that series will go 3. Can you hear me?
5: Yeah.
1: Okay. I think that series will go 3. All right. Now, San Diego. Let's only play highlights from the first inning. So here's the first inning at Petco Park last night. Here's the first pitch.
6: So Boyd to Fernando Tatis, and he swings at the very first pitch of the game and drives one. Deep center field, and a leap, it's gone! Now the start you dream of for the Padres for Tatis.
1: Here's Machado.
6: Machado drives one to deep left center, and gone! Mets have got the best pitching, has had their issues this year. The home run ball has been a big part of it. They're allowed a ton.
1: See how you can't hear the announcers?
5: Yeah.
1: That's how it was on the broadcast.
5: They got too much crowd noise on their mic.
1: That you could not hear the announcers.
5: Well, they need to run some compression on their board.
1: I don't know what they need to do, but the crowd was very loud out in San Diego. That was the first inning. Fernando Tatis Jr., first pitch home run. Manny comes up. A couple batters later, slaps a solo home run. Padres go on to win 8-0. Cubs don't get their first hit until the seventh inning. Then Michael King was throwing a gem. A no-hitter through 7. Cubs ended up with 3 hits. And in the ninth inning, when it was 8-0, Mason Miller not coming in because it's not a save situation, but coming off the injured list to make the postseason roster, Joe Musgrove, homegrown San Diego kid, the pitcher that threw the first ever no-hitter in the history of the Padres,
5: really
1: comes in to close out the game. When they see him warming up in the bullpen, he has not pitched in 2 years.
5: Wow.
1: He is the first pitcher ever in the history of major leagues to play to have starts from one playoff to another playoff.
5: Really?
1: That the last time he pitched was in the playoffs 2 years ago.
5: Mm-hmm.
1: And he comes out, and when they announced him, or he comes running on the field and they show him, the place just goes nuts.
5: Really?
1: Because he was not supposed to.
5: Sure. Start.
1: And he loaded the bases, but he got everybody out.
5: Did he?
1: First pitcher, like 4 strikes. I mean, one of them was fouled off, but just on fire. And then there was a bloop, and then a walk, and then another bloop, and then the bases were loaded, and he got the next 2 outs.
5: Nice.
1: But it was just so exciting to see him come in.
5: Yeah.
1: And that crowd was just, they're doing the yellow rally towels that they do. The Twins, I think, started in 91. And now one team always picks up on every year. And but I stayed up the entire game. And I was sitting there going, please don't let this go to three. Please just let the Padres win. And I'll have a bet with my friend Jenny down in Ocala. And then she's a huge Cubs fan, her and her son, huge Cubs fans. And she's like, what's the bet? And I said, the winner shall decide. So you want to go to Disney?
5: I was going to say, go to that Brazilian steakhouse in Ocala. That place is amazing.
1: I don't want to travel.
5: Oh, what?
1: I just want her to do, she has to do something nice for me.
5: So take you to
1: I'm
5: Disney?
1: Thinking, no. Us, you.
5: Oh, yeah?
1: We go to Disney.
5: Oh, right.
1: Jenny, I need two Disney tickets and stay at the Contemporary Resort Hotel.
5: So
1: and
5: she'll go,
1: that's a much.
5: That's one ticket, $190 to get into parks these days.
1: That's how much it costs?
5: $190 per person.
1: Wow.
5: That's one park, one day.
1: Wow. Wow. Well, today, basically the same schedule. Braves and Phillies, 2 p.m. At Truist Park. Sanchez on the mound for the Phillies, 18-7 with a 2.91 ERA. And Mayo for the Braves, 7-10 with a 3.99 ERA. So the Braves probably going to the bullpen quickly in this game. Shy Sox and Astros for the White Sox. Burke, 11-7 with a 3.34 ERA. And for Houston, they got Brown on the mound, 6-4 with a 3.19 ERA. Yankees and Red Sox, that you got Gray on the mound for the Red Sox, 18-5 with a 2.72 ERA. And going up against Fried, 5-5 with a 2.80 ERA. Then you have Gausman on the mound for the Cubs, the 10 o'clock game, 4.51 ERA, 9-12 record. And Pivetta for the Padres, 3-2 with a 2.86 ERA. So the Cubs went to their bullpen often last night. I think they had five or six different pitchers in the loss. So their bullpen is a little weak today. But these should be good games. I think the Braves will close out. If it goes on, actually, I think everybody should close out today. But Cubs are a really good team.
5: Yeah, they are.
1: They're a great offensive team. For just for King to shut them down like that last night, I don't think that's going to happen again today. That would be something, but I don't think it will. Yankees, they just, that's a lot.
5: Yeah, I fell asleep watching that game last night.
1: And you got Max Fried on the mound?
5: Yeah. Aaron Judge sitting out. I think he's got a calf injury. Mm-hmm. But Boston is just playing terribly.
1: I think they've upgraded it from a calf injury, and now it's a full-blown cow injury.
5: Oh, well. But they made pretty quick work of Boston last night, shutting them out.
1: Yeah, I'd like to see that go to three.
5: It was a hit parade. Yankees just kept on getting hits.
1: Yeah, the Yankees, how many hits did they have last night? Yesterday, Yankee, 12 hits.
5: Yeah, eight runs.
1: Braves only had 5 hits in their win. Shy Sox had 11 hits in their win, Yankees 12 hits in their win, and the Padres had 13 hits. Padres and the Cubs both had one error. That was in the first inning.
5: Really?
1: Second inning for the Cubs. Yeah, Xander Bogaerts just overthrew the first baseman, Jake Cronenworth. Just got the ball and just overthrew it. Might have been in the first.
5: But man, that first pitch home run was something.
1: That was something.
5: That was crazy.
1: That was something. And just kept going on and on. But yeah, but I hope the Red Sox Yankees goes three. Obviously, my Red Sox fans do. That ding was from the biggest Red Sox fan we know.
5: That's Fire Chief Marshall.
1: Fire Chief Jones. Yep.
5: You said something earlier that really surprised me. So San Diego hasn't had a no hitter since recent history?
1: Yeah, our first no hitter is 2021.
5: That's wild, man.
1: We've had two. Dylan Cease threw one also.
5: Uh-huh.
1: But yeah, there was that Jeff that used to join us.
5: Yeah.
1: In the mornings, his Twitter account was Padres no hitter. And after every game, he would say the Padres have gone this many times without a no hitter.
5: Really?
1: Yeah, but Joe Musgrove. But I thought that was really fitting that a kid that grew up in San Diego.
5: Totally.
1: That dreamed of playing for the Padres comes in, actually ends up playing for the Padres, and then throws the first no hitter.
5: Kind of like, you know, we talk about Ricky Henderson a lot. He grew up just a few blocks down from the Oakland Coliseum, you know. It was so cool. It came full circle when he joined them.
1: Yeah, and so did MC Hammer.
5: Oh, really?
1: Yeah.
5: He lived down there?
1: Yeah.
5: That's cool.
1: MC Hammer was Oakland A's bat boy.
5: That's right. Yeah, I remember he was a bat boy.
1: He was nicknamed because he was reminded of Hank Aaron is who people, you're like a little Hank Aaron. And MC Hammer.
5: I want to say Dave Winfield lived just a few blocks from the stadium, too.
1: In Minnesota?
5: He lives from Minnesota? Mm-hmm. It's not Dave Winfield, then. Who is I'm thinking of? There's another person. I don't know. Ricky and somebody else that live within blocks.
1: That'd be cool.
5: Yeah. Walked to the Coliseum as a kid.
1: But my algorithm is all baseball.
5: All no doubt, baseball. Man. Everything. I sent you a page that, you're just going to love it. They just sit down and just talk with these old legends, tell stories.
1: That's, I want to do that.
5: I send it to you. I already sent it. I thought you liked it.
1: Oh, where'd you send it?
5: One of the platforms, TikTok or something.
1: Oh, you send me a lot of stuff.
5: Yeah.
1: And I always enjoy everything you send because I do watch everything.
5: Well, if I send you like a reel, it's because I specifically picked it out for you. It's not because, this is funny, I'm sending it to a bunch of people. I don't do that. Like, I send it as like really good.
1: Right, no, I do the same. Yeah. I'm just not, I send them like three people.
5: Yeah.
1: You, teams, and, well, two people. Only two.
5: These folks are just spam everybody 10 memes a day, man. Come on.
1: No, I'm not. I don't open. I don't. No. If you send me more than one thing a day, I stop opening. I just delete the conversation. I have nothing against you.
5: Right.
1: I just don't. Oh, I got a couple friends that do that constantly all day.
5: Our brains can't handle it. I can't. Mine can't.
1: I don't even try. I don't even open them anymore.
5: Mm-mm.
1: Nope. Sorry. I just delete the conversation. I love you. I appreciate you. But stop.
5: We have to protect our peace.
1: Yes. If I see Jason sending something, I go, ooh, Jason's sending me something. This must be funny.
5: Right, right.
1: But if you're constantly sending me 2, 3, 4, 5 things a day, I don't think you're just, who else are you doing that to? I don't feel special.
5: I also like to send things that like will shock you. Like you're expecting this, but boom, it's something gross.
1: Oh.
5: That's what makes the internet great, you know?
1: Oh, hey, Sheila Cemento is watching.
5: Who's that? It's what's her name's mom?
1: My sister's
5: mom. I love that lady.
1: My
5: sister's cool.
1: Down listening. Good morning,
5: she
1: Sheila.
5: She wrote a poem that time.
1: Yeah.
5: She should write more poems. I dig that lady. She's cool.
1: All right, Sheila, got to write a poem.
5: Nice.
1: Maybe she can write a poem. Here you go. I'll text Melissa later. I'll write a poem for the 8th anniversary.
5: There you go.
1: For tomorrow.
5: There you go.
1: And she can call in. So that'll be good.
5: Like
1: all right,
5: it.
1: When we get back, Social Kitchen TLH food segment, we will be spinning the Florida Farm Bureau Wheel of Food, insurance Wheel of Food. Find out who's on the wheel for the first hour.
5: I wish we actually had food on the food segment. I'm hungry. I know.
1: Me too.
5: Right?
1: Me too. Be right back.

0: here's your Paul's Termite and Pest Control Tallahassee weather report.
1: We are starting in the mid-60s and low-70s this morning. We warm up very quickly with the humidity helping to hold more warm. Still, it's not quite fully muggy yet. That will come tomorrow and last through the weekend and even into next week. Highs this afternoon will be in the upper 80s and low 90s. That trend will last until the weekend, bringing clouds and rain to cool us off. From the ABC 27 First to Know Weather Center, I'm meteorologist Ryan Gold.
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0: Florida man. 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
1: Doc, it's back to school time. Me and Hank are stressed out.
0: Hank goes to school?
1: Heck yeah. 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His signature move is the death roll. My kid's undefeated. Do you know what wrestling costs nowadays? I'm gonna need a second job just to raise this alligator.
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1: 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Don't forget the weigh-in. 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
11: Thank you, Chief Jones. I appreciate it.

0: All right, Jason, spin the wheel so we can find out who we're giving away at the end of the 7 o'clock hour, and of course, at the end of the show.
1: She's a spinning. Smitty's.
2: Really?
1: How about that?
0: Smitty's Tap House and Grill is on the Florida Farm Bureau Insurance Wheel of Food for the first hour. We'll spin it again at the end of the show. Who are you spinning now?
1: It didn't make the sound earlier when it spun.
0: Yeah. Oh, it didn't.
1: It didn't do it, but it did it that time.
0: So Smitty's on. Yeah, I was just like, I was waiting for it, and there was like just tremendous dead air.
1: Weird. So anyway.
0: All right, so you walk into a restaurant, and you get tremendous service, but the food ain't that great. But the service is fantastic. That's where, like, either the manager or the owners, they come out and they talk to you, and they genuinely seem interested in how you're doing instead of just disingenuous. Or, how's it going? Good, good. Well, is there anything you need? Let me know.
1: Mm-hmm.
0: But are you going back? Even though the food was like a 3 out of 5?
1: Yeah, I'll go back.
0: Because of the service?
1: Mm-hmm.
0: But how many times are you going back because of the service?
1: It's not going to be my go-to place, you know. And a good example is like Sabre, all right? Obviously, it's an expensive restaurant, but it's going to be an excellent experience from the top all the way down.
0: But that's always like a 5 out of 5.
1: That's 5 out of 5. But that's also a restaurateur who cares about every customer who walks in. These places you're talking about, they couldn't give a rip if they did zero business that day.
0: Like the chainers?
1: Yeah.
0: Yeah.
1: Well, I mean, they get paid the same whether they serve one customer or 100. So what's their motivation for being excellent, you know?
0: And that brings up a story that there was a guy went in, and he got like a couple $100 worth of food. And he left like a $10 or $20 tip or something on like $200-something worth of food. And then people were jumping on him going, why? Mm-hmm. Why did you do that? And he's like, What extra did my server do? They brought out the same amount of food. I could have gotten grilled cheese. They would have done the same amount of work. They're just bringing the food out.
1: Well, I'm a believer in 20% of your bill now.
0: And I am too, but this guy was kind of making a good point.
1: Well,
0: he's like, just because I ordered a $100 steak, I need to pay more? What if I'd gotten the grilled cheese? They did extra work.
1: It don't work like
0: And that's
1: that.
0: What I said. No, it doesn't work like that, but I don't mind that. I'm not going to do it. I'm not going to do it. I'm still going to do whatever the bill is. I tip off of that, not on the server working.
1: When you go to a restaurant, it's an agreement you enter in with the server almost. It's like, look, I'm wanting an experience that's frivolous. I could cook a potted meat sandwich at home. I'd be fine, but I'm coming out because I want the experience.
0: Potted meat sandwich.
1: And I understand that the server is working to make tips.
0: Mm-hmm.
1: They're not working their butt off so they can make pennies. So
0: we can't make pennies anymore.
1: Yeah, right. They're getting rid of those. So, yeah, it's kind of like you have to know going in that you owe that server. If they're doing their job, you owe them 20%, okay?
0: But the dude made a good point. They're not doing any extra work. They're bringing out plates.
1: Still,
0: it doesn't matter what's on the plate.
1: You tip 20% of your bill. You got to. The servers, they depend on it. And we need this. And we need servers, and we need to support them, you know?
0: Let's just pay them more.
1: Yeah, I agree.
0: Because we're paying more. Just bump the prices up 20%.
1: Chick-fil-A's philosophy. Pay them a little above average wage, but charge the customer the difference. And guess what? If it's excellent, they will pay it.
0: Well, you have to have the food that matches the service. And I think that's what we're talking about. Yeah. The food has to match that service. And that you can go in. It's like I was reading something on one of the complaint groups on Facebook, how they went to a chain steakhouse, and they said that they were told, this is last night. They went on a Tuesday night to a chain steakhouse and said that the wait would be 40 minutes.
1: Doubt.
0: Who the blank is going to chain steakhouse on a Tuesday night?
1: Ain't no way that plays out 40 minutes.
0: And they claimed that the hostess got a little chippy with them.
1: Oh, yeah.
0: And because they said, well, how far down the line are we? Because they're probably, you know, once I hear 40 minutes, I'm like, okay, thank you.
1: Right.
0: I have plenty of other options to where this place is located now. I have tons of other options. I don't need a mediocre steak. I don't need to wait 2 hours for that. Because you're waiting 40 minutes to an hour to get seated. That means you're waiting another hour for your food to come out after you get a server that may or may not pay attention to you. So, I paying for that service,
1: that's worth it.
0: That's worth it.
1: It is. Because when you go out, you're not wanting a bad experience. You want it to be a fun evening. You know, the restaurant experience is supposed to be enjoyable.
0: When I used to go to Steakhouse on Monroe Street, and I would go there a lot because I could call, make a reservation.

0: And I'm going like 3-4 nights a week. But every time I called, and I went there, I think, because I got a booth, a corner booth, and my beer would be there as I walked in. And the manager would walk me in. We were friends. But but the servers didn't know who I was or anything. I mean, this is years ago when the place first opened. And but I went there because of the customer service. That I was treated like a king.
1: A steakhouse on Monroe.
0: You want to be treated like a king. Even if you guess it, I'm not going to say you're right.
1: Steak and ale.
0: Yes. Yes. Wait, why you just go to the same building?
1: I know.
0: Just go whatever's there.
1: Whatever. Oh, yeah. Casey's Buffet.
0: Yes. You've not moved. You've stayed right there on Monroe.
1: I did. I like Monroe.
0: Jack in the Box.
1: Yeah, Jack in the Box. Oh, Lord. I think
0: still
1: we
0: haven't been to Jack in the Box. And we're also, what are the Bojangles going to go to?
1: Yeah, exactly. All right, we got to get out. We got time.
0: Nope. We'll be right back after this Town Hall News break.
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8: News this hour from Town Hall. Armitage Thomason. Cockpit chaos aboard a flight from Dubai to Israel, forcing an emergency landing.
9: According to multiple reports, a Fly Dubai flight to Tel Aviv was diverted to an airport in Saudi Arabia because of an incident aboard the Boeing 737. An Israeli official says an emergency signal was transmitted after the pilots got into a physical altercation with each other. An airline spokesperson did not provide further details about the incident, but said the plane landed safely and that all the passengers were accounted for. I'm Mark Nefew.
8: The last of the U.S. troops stationed in Iraq have been withdrawn. As of this morning, the curtain falls on the long-running American mission in that country right next door to Iran.
10: Prime Minister Ali Azadi has vowed to disarm Iranian-backed militias and bring all weapons under state control. But the hardest-line factions have resisted his plans, and those groups could now see their influence grow without the American presence. The Kurds, who run an autonomous region in the north where hundreds of U.S. troops have been based, are concerned about a possible security vacuum, and some others fear a resurgence of the Islamic State group. The Iraqi government has called it the Day of Sovereignty and declared a public holiday.
8: The BBC's Hugo Bashega. Another sleepless night, another deadly night for civilians in Ukraine. At least four fatalities reported following another Russian missile and drone barrage targeting Kiev and vicinity. It can be found at America.gov, a new AI-infused website unveiled by President Trump, who says it will help Americans in their dealings with the federal government. The website proclaims, whatever you need from government, start here. The latest inflation update is due later this morning, and ahead of that, stock futures are mixed. The Dow futures 4 points higher. The Nasdaq futures are down 25 points, while the S&P futures are better by 2 points. More on these stories, townhall.com.
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0: media that he has decommitted from Florida State and has reopened his recruitment. Florida State is hosting Virginia this weekend. Other college football coming up this weekend. Florida, they are set to match up against Missouri on the road. Central Florida football, they've got a big game against Houston on Saturday. Miami on Saturday will visit Clemson, and South Florida, they've got a game against Temple. Moving to baseball, the Tampa Bay Rays just sitting back and waiting to see who they'll play in the divisional round. They'll match up against the winner of the Yankees-Red Sox yesterday. Yankees win game one, 9-0. I'm Matt Pauly, Real Talk 93.3.
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1: Joining us on the phone, the Commissioner of Agriculture and Consumer Services, Wilton Simpson. Good morning, Commissioner. How are you?
2: I'm doing great. Good morning.
1: Good morning. Good morning. All right. So 4,500 acres of Florida farmland have been protected.
2: We love to make these announcements, and we've got several more coming here in the next few weeks.
1: That's great.
2: Yesterday at the cabinet meeting, we did that. In addition, DEP protected, I believe, another 5,000 or 6,000 acres also yesterday in the Florida Forever program.
1: Wow.
2: And DEP's doing it was two complementary programs there. So I believe nearly 10,000 acres yesterday was preserved in perpetuity here in the state of Florida.
1: So how many acres have been protected statewide now, adding on this 4,500 plus, or the 10,000 with both now?
2: Well, we love to talk about this. The wildlife corridor is 18 million acres. We've saved a little over 10 million acres of it.
1: Wow.
2: And what I'm proud of at the Department of Agriculture, my specific area, is we've been able to save, in my first 4 years when we do these last closings, we will have saved over 250,000 acres in just the first 4 years at the department. Of course, DEP's probably saved at least that much in the last 4 years. So, we're saving, 250,000 to 500,000 acres every two years.
1: Now, and I know that we've talked about this a lot, and this is an awesome program, but how do they get involved to where they can be added to the Rural and Family Lands Protection Program? And somebody that has a farm that it may have been their grandparents or their parents' farm, and they may not be interested in keeping that along, but how does somebody, do y'all reach out to them or do they reach out to you? How does this work?
2: That's a great question, very timely question, Greg. So every December, since I've been commissioner, we set a program up that we're going to open it once a year.
1: And
2: so this December, it'll open again. People will apply. And what we have is you have a lot of farming groups, whether it's Farm Credit or like Cattlemen or CA and many of the others, Citrus Commission, they will reach out to their members. And they already are. We're already working on making sure one knows the window is open. So we'll open the program in December. People will sign up. It's a very easy process to sign up. If you are a green-belted piece of property, if you are a farming piece of property, you go to our website, look up Rural and Family Land, and very simple process to sign up. Once you sign up, once the program closes, then we have a team of people, including some folks from the University of Florida and IPUS, and our team go out and visit every property that has signed up so that we can put our eyes on it. We can ask the landowners exactly, what type of agriculture and what do they want to do in the future. And then we come back and they put them in the formula. They get ranked. So we just yesterday approved the ranked list from last year. So it takes 8 or 9 months to get all that together, documentation. And then, depending on how much money we get, it determines how much we can close. Last year, we got a record amount of money, $425 million. And so that'll, close 50,000, 60,000 acres, 70,000 acres of land, perhaps.
1: Oh, wow. That's incredible. That's absolutely incredible. So just, if your family or if you got any friends or anything that may be interested in this, just go to the...
2: And by the way, these families still own the land.
1: Mm-hmm.
2: We buy development rights. So if you're a farming family and you think, I want this land farmed in perpetuity. And by the way, a lot of the farms we buy are 3, 4, 5, 6, 7 generation farmers. And some of their kids may not want to continue in the future. In most cases, they do. But if they don't, the good part is about our program. You're the farmer. You own your property. You can sell the property. You're just going to sell it to another farming family is what's going to happen. And they're going to farm it. So what it does is it just takes the ideal of development off of the table. And but you still own the land, you still pay taxes, you still have to maintain it, just like any other landowner. It just limits your options, what you can do in the future, which is obviously we don't want development in those areas.
1: Right, right. Now, we have seen diesel prices just soar. And I know that you've been working, and give us an update on the executive order you've been working with Governor DeSantis on to ease the farm truck weight limits. And also to let a more inexpensive off-road diesel on the public roads. How's that going?
2: The weight program is working very well. I talked to the governor about a week ago, and I'm going off memory here, but it seems like a week ago we did the weight. We removed the weight, some of the weight restrictions. We raised them so that our farming community could haul more product on their trucks. And these are limited, right? This ain't forever. This will be like a 90-day period, and we'll review it then. And so we have talked again a week ago about allowing the farming community to use what we call off-road diesel. It costs about 75 cents a gallon less on diesel. We have not gotten, we have not done that executive order yet. We've been working with the White House because I think the president's going to do something state nationwide. And so we're going to continue to work with the White House. Other states have already removed that restriction. And so we're anxious to do it, but I know we're coordinating with the White House.
1: I didn't even know what off-road diesel was. Jason, you ever heard of off-road diesel? Yeah, okay, Jason. Oh, yeah, you're from Alabama. Of course you are. You're from,
2: yeah, of course you, he is.
1: Yeah, he's from rural Alabama. He knows. I'm from here. That's also good to know. So let me tell you a quick story. So the other day I was down at one of our great local eating establishments down at Dick Mondell's, and I was inside talking with the owner and the employees, as they do about once a month, and they have a new girl that is working there, and so we're chit-chatting, and she said that she was from Plant City. And I was like, oh, so you must love strawberries. She goes, I absolutely love strawberries. So I got to turn into the interviewer on her, and I said, well, what did you love about growing up in Plant City? She goes, oh, man, one of the things that I loved in high school was FFA. And I was like, oh, I said, that is awesome. I said, and then I told her the stats that you say. I said, you know, FFA has grown this much over the years. She goes, I didn't know. She goes, but I love how it was just more accessible to us in her area. Obviously, Plant City, strawberry world champion, or most strawberries and everything, Plant City. But it was, I just thought it was great that I was able to bring in the knowledge that you have taught me into her and see her face light up about that. And she started talking about the programs that she was involved with that. But the membership in that has just exploded during your time.
2: It really has, and it's something we're so proud of, you know, because we do a lot to try to get hurdles out of the way of our current farmers, mm-hmm. and there's so many things going on to make it to where they can farm profitably so they can stay farming rather than sell just to developers. But what you have to keep another eye on is the future, and we talk about that a lot. What's the future of agriculture? And we want our citizens to understand agriculture, where their food comes from, and how we grow it, so that as they grow up and become leaders, you know, they won't put additional restrictions on us that'll put us out of business. And not only that, it gives them a better chance of being successful in these leadership programs, no matter what career they choose. So 4 years ago, there were 30,000 students enrolled in FFA, and we did a program. My last year's Senate president said, we're going to do a grant program for parents. We thought that more kids wanted to do it, but maybe their families couldn't afford it. And so we did a grant program 4 years ago that paid for the tuition of the FFA. And we went from 30,000 students a year to almost 68,000 now.
1: Wow.
2: And, we're very, very – so starting in just a few years, 2 or 3 years, we'll be graduating 67,000 leaders a year into the state that are familiar with agriculture, where their food comes from, their leadership skills that they obtained during FFA. And we're very, very proud of that, because that is the future. And like I tell the FFA kids, look, no matter what you choose to do in life, being a part of that FFA program and family, the future, and it's Future Farmers of America, but being a part of that program is going to make you better at whatever you do.
1: Her face lit up when I had knowledge of Future Farmers of America, that she was so proud to be in that program, and just the way she spoke of it, I said, I have to tell Commissioner Simpson about this. And just the joy that she had is something that you needed to know.
2: Yeah, most people, especially ones that have been involved in FFA, but it really hits home for a lot of folks, because as older adults, you know, people my age and older, it always concerns us the direction of the country and you know, are the youth coming through these programs to be able to maintain the next 250 years of our country, right? We've been the greatest republic the world's ever known for the first 250 years. We would like to think this is still morning in America. And the more time we work with our youth in these type of programs doesn't guarantee it, because only one generation away from not existing, but it certainly gives us a much better chance.
1: Amen. Amen. Well, Commissioner, thank you so much for calling in this morning, and we can't wait to talk to you in a couple of weeks to find out all the great stuff that's going on with the Florida Department of Agriculture and Consumer Services.
2: Thank you, Greg. Thanks for having me.
1: All right. We'll talk to you soon. Bye.

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1: We are starting in the mid-60s and low 70s this morning. We warm up very quickly with the humidity helping to hold more warm. Still, it's not quite fully muggy yet. That will come tomorrow and last through the weekend and even into next week. Highs this afternoon will be in the upper 80s and low 90s. That trend will last until the weekend, bringing clouds and rain to cool us off. From the ABC 27 First to Know Weather Center, I'm meteorologist Ryan Gold.
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12: 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They have a great social media account. They have a lot of fun on there, and they teach you a lot. So call them, 850-386-BUGS, and also follow them on the social media. All right, we've all heard about famous people that are just not very polite in public. Now, we talked about Chevy Chase and how he's not very polite behind the scenes.
13: I got a theory about that. I think he's genius, and he's too smart for common people. Think about it. He was Steely Dan's first drummer. Mm-hmm. He's an accomplished concert pianist. Mm-hmm. Obviously brilliantly funny. Mm-hmm. I think when he has to mingle with common folk, he doesn't know
14: how to act.
13: He just, his brain's like, I hate this, I hate this, this sucks, and I feel like he can't. That does not give you a pass to be a jerk, but I think that's why he acts the way he acts.
14: He just maybe like just doesn't know how to handle stuff.
13: His IQ is probably like 300, you know? And to hang out with people who have an IQ of 100, that's a drag.
14: Yeah, tell me about it. I have to every day. And you do too.
13: Right, right. No.
14: Well, here's some other famous folk that were jerks. Mm. Now, this one I've known of, but back in the day, you couldn't say this. He's been dead for many, many years. Thomas Edison.
13: Oh, no, really?
14: Big time jerk.
13: Really?
14: Look up, he just stole everything.
13: Yeah, I've heard
14: that.
13: Oh,
14: you got a great idea? Well, I'm going to take it. You know, that Tesla, that he just, Nikolai had this great stuff, and he's like, no, we're not going with him.
13: Mm-hmm.
14: We're going with my stuff.
13: It's interesting how history remembers some people.
14: Yeah, that he took credit for other people's work, treated employees like garbage. The light bulb story is, you know, how that came to be is amazing. But a jerk. But probably, I think, fame got to him. He may have had, like, one great invention, and then he's like, how do I top this? Like, not Shawshank Redemption. What is that movie that I absolutely love about the hula hoop? Hudsucker Proxy.
13: Oh, okay.
14: And how he had to invent something again and he ended up stealing somebody's idea. But, yeah, Edison, yeah, ruthless. Ruthless. This one I've never heard, and it's kind of weird. Jackie Chan.
13: Really? Mm-hmm. I did not know that.
14: They say he's a jerk because he had a daughter out of wedlock, and he's never acknowledged the affair baby.
13: Oh, that makes him the jerk. Mm-hmm. Okay.
14: I mean, he even wrote he had a memoir, didn't even mention.
13: Yeah, man, who knows about that? I don't know if that's for anybody to say. He's got his side of things, too.
14: Joel Osteen.
13: I've heard that about him. I've heard that.
14: When there was a hurricane, his parishioners tried to take refuge in his church, and he forced them away.
13: Well, you do have to have protocol in those situations. Mm-hmm. I'm sorry.
14: Yeah.
13: I know nobody likes to hear that, but...
14: He said that Lakewood said the building had flooding and accessibility issues and wasn't safe to use as a shelter.
13: Mm. I've heard that there's also a lot of lies spread about him, that he doesn't make nearly as much money as people act like, and he puts his own money up for stuff instead of the congregations. I don't know the truth. Who knows?
14: He's had a lot of work done.
13: Yeah, for sure.
14: A lot of work done. Boy, there is not a wrinkle on that face. I don't know if his mouth can actually close. But, man, boy, does he got a ton of people going there.
13: He's always got that weird grin on his face, you know? Mm-hmm. I wonder if he does that at home.
14: I don't.
13: He's like that with his wife. Hey, honey.
14: Can I have some sweet tea, please?
13: I made you a grilled cheese.
14: I can't close my mouth.
13: You know,
14: I did 2 nights in plastic surgery.
13: We ought to watch Lost tonight.
14: This next one's not a big surprise, but I like this guy, Dave Portnoy.
13: I've been seeing that name. Who is that?
14: It's a Barstool.
13: Okay. Yeah. Okay.
14: He is a jerk.
13: Does he own Barstool?
14: Yeah, he founded Barstool.
13: I'll be darned.
14: I think he sold it.
13: Okay.
14: But he's back, but he sold it for millions and millions and millions of dollars.
13: What does he have to do with, like, food reviews? Is he like
14: does one bite pizza review. Everybody,
13: okay.
14: Everybody knows the rules.
13: Gotcha. Yes, I've seen that, yes.
14: But
13: yes.
14: They say, yeah, he's a huge jerk. But, yeah, he's just a old frat boy is how he acts. He's just a guy from Boston, and he acts like a guy from Boston.
13: Mm-hmm.
14: Just he has a lot of money, and he throws that around. You know, I got a lot of money. No, because he started a website.
13: Mm-hmm.
14: But, yeah, he's always been a jerk.
13: Whoever started TMZ, they got to have a lot of money.
14: Mm-hmm. Pablo Picasso.
13: They say he was a jerk?
14: Mm-hmm.
13: Yeah, but that's...
14: Very abusive towards women.
13: Oh, wow.
14: He was rotten to his own children and grandchildren as well. They lived in extreme poverty, and he never helped anybody out with all his millions. How many millions did he actually have?
13: Probably not many.
14: Probably not.
13: $1 million in 1950 was a fortune, let me tell you.
14: That's the other thing. Everybody hears Pablo Picasso. Oh, his paintings are going for millions and millions of dollars. Mm-hmm. And the dude, like, lived, watched TV.
13: Oh, yeah, yeah.
14: You know, it was like, you'd think, I was like, that's just one of those things where you're like, he must have lived in the 17, 1800s.
13: No. He died like 60 years ago, maybe. Mm-hmm. Maybe not even that.
14: Mm-hmm.
13: Like 71, 72?
14: Yeah, I think around then.
13: Mm-hmm.
14: This one, I don't agree with this. Oprah doesn't get enough hate for giving Dr. Phil and Dr. Oz a platform.
13: Man, look.
14: Why do you need to get on for Oprah not knowing what they would go on to do after? That when Dr. Phil and Dr. Oz were on her show, they were amazing. And look... looky here. Oprah gave me a good Oprah gave me a good platform, see?
13: I was knee-high to a grasshopper.
14: Yes, and then I go out. There's a comedian that looks just like Dr. Phil that's always around.
13: I think Jeffrey Tambor looks like him.
14: Yes. Because I think what you're looking at, Jason, is that we both have bald heads, see? But then you can't get onto Oprah. That'd be like getting on...
13: Blaming Oprah for Dr. Phil becoming a monster?
14: No, or Dr. Oz on what they went on to do.
13: I didn't think Dr. Oz was a bad guy.
14: I didn't think either of them are.
13: I knew Dr. Phil was a jerk.
14: But look here, see?
13: Yeah, that's all of that.
14: That'd be like me getting on to Bobby Mack now after he's left the show.
13: Mm-hmm.
14: I would never be ashamed of him. He's like my little brother.
13: But when Dr. Phil...
14: You can't blame Oprah for what people do.
13: When he was on Oprah, he was probably perceived very differently. Mm-hmm. After he went on his own, that ego reached critical mass.
14: Yeah. Shaq, a little bit of a jerk. Hey, okay, I'm going to give Shaq a pass.
13: I got to be the general. Save some calls.
14: Can you imagine? You're 1,000 feet tall.
13: Yeah.
14: You cannot hide.
13: Right.
14: There is no way you're going out to the grocery store. I go get some butter.
13: Mm-hmm.
14: You're not going to get some butter without having 50 people come up to you to want an autograph or take a selfie with you.
13: Man, that must be miserable.
14: And so he's probably just times like, I just want some butter. Just get out of my way. I don't care.
13: I think people, a lot of people aspire to be famous, but they don't think about that. Popping into Publix and nobody leaving you alone, that would suck, man.
14: Mm-hmm. Chris Brown, yeah, we know that.
13: Yeah.
14: You know, like Chris Brown put him on that list. It's just like whatever that...
13: They say Telly Savalas was kind of a jerk.
14: I bet he was.
13: Mm-hmm.
14: Conor McGregor. We know that.
13: The man fights for a living.
14: I mean, he just seems like a little jerk. Even when he was in the Roadhouse remake. he's playing this huge jerk. I was like, dude, just playing himself.
13: Yeah. What if that's all a character?
14: Steven Tyler.
13: Wow, didn't hear that.
14: Mm-hmm. Jerk.
13: I can see it, though.
14: Eric Clapton.
13: Oh, I can't hear that. La, la, la, la, la, la, la. I can't hear it. Don't you spit. Shut your mouth.
14: Be right back.
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16: Tick season is still going strong in Florida, and experts say pet owners should stay alert through the fall. Local pet owners are seeing more ticks than usual, even during routine dog walks. Veterinarian Dr. Mary Beth Williams says she's seen cases of ehrlichiosis in dogs this summer, which can cause lethargy, fever, and a loss of appetite. The Florida Department of Health reports 163 Lyme disease cases statewide so far this year, with the closest reported case in Wakulla County. Last year's total was 169. Experts say ticks can move from pets to people, so check yourself and your animals after being outdoors. If you find one, use tweezers to grasp it close to the skin and pull gently and steadily. Health officials also recommend avoiding tall grass, wearing pants outdoors, and showering after time in wooded areas. Tick season in Florida can last through November. This is Rachel Linnea with Real Talk 93.3 Local News Update, brought to you by Macklemore Systems, Tallahassee's go-to Mac store. 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
1: Good morning, Greg and Jason. We are starting off warmer and a little more humid today, but it is still going to be dry, all things considered. The sun will be shining all morning, with clouds starting to pop up heading into midday, and even more clouds by the late afternoon. Highs will remain in the low 90s and upper 80s with more humidity building over the next few days. From the ABC 27 First to Know Weather Center, I'm meteorologist Ryan Gold.
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5: 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Let me do that right now. Or Jason, should I say on YouTube to, for all the comments? It's Celia from the Philippines. She's lighting us up again. Yeah. Good morning, Steve Stewart.
6: Hey, how's it going?
5: Good. How was the show yesterday?
6: It's a good show. Diane Williams Cox was on. Yeah, oh, the nice. Progressives are boycotting. They won't come on the show. I've invited them, so we'll see. So Diane Williams Cox, who is a city commissioner, been there 2 years. She didn't come on during the primary. Two good segments. Seems, you know, we talked about a number of issues. I think that one of the things that she highlighted was, in the campaign season, it's like the rhetoric is tough to respond to sometimes.
5: Right.
6: And so she had some time to do that, and we'll see how that resonates with the voters. But she's very experienced. She was on the planning commission before she was on the city commission. So she knows what's going on. And so I'll just give you one quick example. The Phipps property, which was the developer wanted to come in and ask for voluntary annexation, right? And so, you know, it's easy for someone running against Diane Williams Cox to say, oh, I'm totally against that. Well, what are you against? Are you against giving the guy his day where he actually, by law, I think he has the ability to have the city commission decide that?
5: Right.
6: Well, so Diane Williams Cox, being a city commissioner, is like, yeah, we have to consider this. That doesn't mean she's going to vote for it. You consider it. You get the evidence. But in a campaign season, that kind of logic doesn't really fit on a bumper sticker, you know. No to Phipps, you know.
5: Well, they had also that there was a debate the other day that you help out with the
6: right, the collaboration. Yeah.
5: And so I watched that. There was actually the two of them that day. And so watched all those. And what did you get out of it?
6: Well, there was this, you know, the forums are over now. Mm-hmm. And so we were invited, you know, again, as in the general election where there's just, you know, two candidates, it's much easier to get at things. So we're putting together stories now. We'll have the videos up because there's a good lead time before the election. So you'll be able to get to different issues. The thing I got from, if you look at them, instead of just talking about one race, if you look at all the city races, you know, it's really the thing that sort of continues to rise up is the extreme positions of one group. All right, for example, let's just take TMH. TMH, you got Loran Osley, Diane Williams Cox, and then Tom Dzierzolowski, who are both, look, process was a little questionable, but we've got to move towards an academic medical center. The other side, Matt Lowe, Perez, and Don Eamon Johnson, want to make this an outrage. Yeah, I can't believe the process. And I actually think if they get elected a majority, that they will try to figure out some way
7: to reverse.
6: Not only reverse it, but sort of make it difficult to move forward. So I think that's a very big issue.
5: And the golf course is another thing. That
6: the golf
5: seems
6: course
5: to be a sticking point.
6: It does. And the thing about that is, look, I there's a policy debate to be had there. Okay, but one of the things that continues to annoy me is Commissioner Matlow's sort of loose relationship with facts. He continues to say that golf course was worth $20 million, okay? Because that makes his argument. He, you know, again, it's the rhetoric of the campaign. Greg, the Killarney Estates Golf Course sold for about $2 million. Okay, now, if you're going to keep it a golf course, what that course sold for was in the range. All right, but to continue to say that it's worth $20 million causes a follow-up question.
5: Well, the Klarn Golf Course and all the amenities.
6: Right.
5: Right.
6: So if Commissioner Mallow can – and this is the problem. You don't have time for follow-ups. But, okay, so you say it's worth $20 million. How do you get that? Well, that's if we basically develop it. Well, boy, that sets off a whole new alarm because that's not what people wanted. So if you go back, again, you want to have the debate on the policy, but during campaign times, it's very difficult to have a debate about policy because you get people that are dishonest, and I say that, I'm not making a mistake here, they're dishonest with the facts because they're trying to get elected. And that's what the role of the media is, to highlight those. And so anyway, I think what we're starting to see is the convergence of the running is a progressive slate. They're angry. And I don't know what I think they're just being angry to try to get elected, you know. But anyway, that's where they are. We'll have the reports up. We'll talk more about some specific issues. There's really, if you think about it, it's more about tone than it is actually policy issues. And let's just I'll give you an example again of surveillance technology. Everybody wants to call it Flock, but it's really surveillance technology, right? So the two positions are this. One of the positions on the non-progressive position is, look, let's suspend it. Let's get some regulatory policies in place. And we've got to be able to use this technology because it has such an impact on public safety. The other side, we want bags over those cameras. We want them taken down. You know, we don't want to ever see them again. That's the two extremes you have.
5: As they talk into their iPhone and the iPhone's gathering more information than the camera ever will.
6: Exactly. And last night at 1 o'clock on the south side, we had a murder.
5: Mm-hmm.
6: Okay. The person that committed this murder left the scene. Okay. Has not been found. Do you think that that license plate technology could possibly help out in that situation? And right. So, see, this is the thing that, again, a very calm and, you know, debate about that is not possible during the campaigns. And you get people saying really wild things. And the problem is this, is the wild things that are said, what happens on social media, it's easy to get people all riled up, right? But the people that are responsible, and in my view, okay, the people that are responsible, you know, Loran Osley, you know, is like, and Diane Williams-Cox, and even to a point, Tom Derzel-Polsky, the responsible ones, they know it's more complicated than just a bumper sticker. And sometimes those people lose because of the emotion. We'll see what happens in this electric. Our job from here on out now, given the forums, is to get those answers and questions to people, and we'll see.
5: And there's been a lot of forums. There was a forum, a mayoral forum, and I was like, where the hell are they? I was like, there's not a lot of people there. It was just the other night, and then saw some of the highlights of that. I know Tiger Bay had, did they have everybody or just Sapolsky and PJ Perez?
6: I think that was, you know, I'd have to go back and check, but they do pop up and they're tough to keep up with. NEBA had Sapolsky and PJ Perez, you know. And so it's, again, the thing that irritates me about this season and, you know, is that you can't get people just to discuss policy. They have to be, you know, one side or the other has to be full of rhetoric, and they really just won't talk. Now, I'll give you one of the races that is, I think, that is the opposite of that is C.B. Lorch and Rick Miner. They had their forum, which actually I helped moderate. And we talked about this a little bit last week, I think, but it continues is that, you know, both very good guys that have been here for a long time. I think CB grew up here, went to school here. They have some differences, and they discussed them. There was not, you know, North Monroe was one of the big issues. You know, CB Lorch doesn't think things are moving fast enough. Rick Miner is like, hey, we're doing, we're putting in trees and we're doing what we can do. So that is, I think, more of an honest debate than we're having in the city commission races. The city commission
5: races. Well, we've seen that with Tom Derzepolsky and PJ Perez, that they seem to be very cordial when they're on, say, I mean, Tom even put out, I guess, that there was a post that was on Facebook and people were being very negative towards PJ. And Tom said, please don't do this.
6: Yeah, I think
5: he came out and said, "Please be just you do not." Be
6: I'd have to go back and check that because the thing about this is, and
5: they're trying to be some cordiality too, though.
6: I guess, but I thought I saw a post from Tom about wanting to know where what PJ Perez's position was on how the Talithi Edwards thing was handled. I thought I saw that in early September, and PJ Perez now has hired Chris Stanga back to his campaign. And
5: all the videos, but he and Matt Lowe, that their videos are exactly the same. Let's go off in the woods, walk towards the camera, and talk about our policy.
6: No, and yeah. So I mean, again, it's going to be a pretty straight up vote for the electric here in Tallahassee. I mean, the progressives are on the same page. Now, on the other side of this, we got Loran, Diane Williams Cox, and Tom Dzierzapolski. They're clearly individual candidates. They have different positions on different things. They're not running as a slate. So that's another difference between those two. But anyway.
5: One question before we go to break here. One of the questions that was brought up was about the unagended speakers.
6: Right.
5: That would come in. They've put a 30-minute limit on at the end for the folks that can speak. And a lot of people, that many say, all right, we're not allowed. We can't have our voices heard anymore. And they went through the candidates. Do you want to do away with this? And I think many of them said, yeah, no. But a couple of them said, no, you don't understand. This is a good thing.
6: Yeah.
5: I think it's limiting voices. It's limiting voices to scream.
6: Well, the point on this, the point on this, and I am completely in agreement with the 30 minutes. And let me tell you why. It can be adjusted. What this is designed to have an impact on is this AstroTurf, type of demonstrations that show up, not related, in unagenda speakers, which means you can speak about anything.
5: And it's generally, it's a lot of the same people.
6: Exactly.
5: Every single time.
6: And so, but I've seen Mayor Daley, when there were more people there than 30 minutes, say it went to 45, he allowed people to talk. The thing is you're trying to get it under control because it's been taken advantage of again. Just like the Ryan Ray issue, and we can talk about this later, but it's like they don't want any rules. They just want to be able to do whatever they want to do. And again, this is going to be on the ballot.
5: If I've got 30 people in there and we're all going to complain because we're all Southwood residents, and then and somebody running for office has shown up to pretend to care about Southwood, that if I got 30 people there, I'm getting Jason up to speak. And he's like, everybody, could you please stand? And then I'm speaking for everybody.
6: Right, but that's not what they want.
5: Everybody's coming up saying the same thing over and over.
6: But they want to get up, and what happens is people were attacking elected officials and, and calling police officers murderers. And, I mean, it just got out of hand.
5: Right, holding up signs.
6: Yeah, and everybody, the First Amendment can be regulated within City Hall. That's been addressed in court.
5: It's the most wonderful time of the year. All right, Steve Stewart in studio with us. We'll continue our conversation right after this.

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1: We are starting in the mid-60s and low-70s this morning. We warm up very quickly with the humidity helping to hold more warm. Still, it's not quite fully muggy yet. That will come tomorrow and last through the weekend and even into next week. Highs this afternoon will be in the upper 80s and low 90s. That trend will last until the weekend, bringing clouds and rain to cool us off. From the ABC 27 First to Know Weather Center, I'm meteorologist Ryan Gold.
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4: Good sir, it's football season. You ready?
5: I wake up every day. Miami has the Dolphins, the greatest football team. And I hope and I pray. And I look at other fans, but we look at each other with that look. Like, oh gosh, not another one. The patience I'm supposed to have as a fan watching this team be almost worse than the New York Jets. We have people that can't block out of a paper bag.
6: Hey brother, can I get that smash?
5: I should seriously just go ahead and start running again and try myself. I think I can do better. As a matter of fact, I know I can. We'll probably beat the Jets once Eddie. Because they are just as bad as we are. If there's ever Eddie. A chance to change teams, now would be the time.
6: I've lost them.
5: But it's aqua and orange all the way, man. We just, I can't do it. I'm going to cry. What happened to Dan and Joe and Tom?
6: The ravages of time.
5: We're just getting worse. We stopped practice because
6: just let them keep talking. Hayden, so I'll take a smash.
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0: 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Tallahassee's morning show for the people who call this place home.
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2: No.
1: No, you're not. Your wife's a CEO.
2: She is.
1: The do boy. The writer.
2: Exactly. The editor. I'm the editor. Of a highly rated news site by NewsGuard.
1: Yes, I saw that.
2: No failed fact checks.
1: Love that.
2: That was
1: a pretty big get, man.
2: That's huge.
1: I looked through after you had released that. I looked through and I was like, wow. I was looking at the other ratings because you want to go back and like, oh yeah, we. But that was cool.
2: Just real quick, the way they evaluated it and they spent a lot of time doing it, and yeah, we do appreciate that. And being part of the media collaboration, it also helps. But look, we need to be we got to have media here locally. And so anyway, I'll leave it at that.
1: And the one thing with your logo behind all the whenever
2: you doing see, did you notice that?
1: It's always fine. The ones that you're most critical of on that. Well, former head of the Leon County Democrats here in town, John Osman, he puts out a lot of information, and he is not the biggest fan of the current leadership of the Leon County Democratic Party. But one of the things, he's putting out expenditures on campaigns.
2: Mm-hmm.
1: And he went through, and one of the things that I was that was interesting, and this is in, we'll say, with P.J. Perez and Tom Dierzopolsky race. And one of the things that popped out, I went down and looked at the spending that P.J. on advertising has spent $1,950. On the opposite, Dierzopolsky has spent almost $25,000. Now, with digital ads, Tom Dierzopolsky has spent almost $3,500. P.J. Perez, they have spent almost $9,000 on digital ads. Now, here's what the interesting part. Text. How much? Tom Dierzopolsky has spent $0 on text messaging.
2: Right.
1: The Perez campaign has spent almost $19,000 on text. Now, did you, in your campaigns, was texting a thing?
2: No.
1: I mean, because I know that they're kind of, and I see this as kind of PJ's looking towards the easy, don't have to be out there all the time. I know you see Tom walking all the time. PJ walking, he has his canvassing also. I'm not saying that he's not walking, but that's a lot of money on text.
2: Yeah, I think one of the things here is you gotta look at is that the progressives, and PJ Perez is part of the slate with Matt Lowe and Dottieman Johnson. But one of the things that has, over the last 8 years, one of the things that the progressives have become known for and good at, just Jack Porter, winning without even getting out of a primary, is this type of campaigning. So what I would say, looking at that, is that I would think that they have got a formula to basically, those text messages are geared to people that, think about the progressive voter is young. Okay, and so that's probably what they are responding to. You look at people that are more moderate, more conservative, they're older. They don't want to get text messages. They're not going to read them. So I think that would be the thing there. I am a little bit shocked at the amount of money. But again, the tactic doesn't surprise me because I think it's been well tested over the last 8 years by the progressive movement. And so this is sort of a plug and play. They say, look, this is what we've done in the past. And, it hasn't worked every time because, obviously they didn't get a majority when they've tried, but it has worked in some situations. And so that's what they're doing here.
1: Dang, I want to be a graphic designer for the PJ Perez campaign. They're spending some bucks on that. And also yard signs, PJ Perez, $8,100 to Dierzopolsky's $800.
2: Now, I did, from what I understand, though, I think PJ Perez ended up paying Estanga, who is the Facebook lady. I don't know if you see that on there. Facebook lady. That's what you're like about $4,000, I think, or something like that. I got a text message late last night about that. But that's another developing issue that gets at this whole sort of underbelly of the progressive movement.
1: And then GoTV, $212. Postage, they're supposed to say zero. PJ Perez, $3,600.
2: Yeah, so I mean, it's interesting to see where the money's going in these races because it's, there's a lot of polls being done, But it's I think it's hilarious that these people pay thousands of dollars for polls and then they trash them. Oh, this can't be right.
1: This poll can't be right.
2: yell out for Andy. Say Andy.
1: Andy.
2: Andy.
3: Hey, it's Andy Cohen, and it's time to spin the Florida Farm Bureau Insurance Wheel of Food.
1: Stay.
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1: All right, the first spinning of the Florida Farm Bureau Insurance Wheel of Food, we have Smitty's Tap House and Grill. It could be a $20 or $50 gift card. Jason, who's the winner?
4: Tracy Frazier.
1: Tracy Frazier. Congratulations, Tracy. You get that $20 or $50 gift card to Smitty's. He doesn't tell us what he gives us. He throws in one $50 gift card in the gift cards that he gives each month.
2: I got you.
1: And he doesn't do that. Well, who do you have on the show tomorrow, Steve Stewart?
2: So I don't think we have anybody. It'll be just me. We'll be talking about, we got a lot of breaking news. So we've got a candidate who voted to annex in a very big development and now is sort of arguing against urban sprawl. We'll reveal who that is tomorrow.
1: So we have a candidate that voted for urban sprawl and is against urban sprawl
2: now. Yeah, they were for it before they were against it.
1: Okay. Okay, for it, but now against.
2: Yeah.
1: Or they were for it before, but now
2: they're against.
1: They're handlers.
2: They're using it to try to get elected now, but they were for it.
1: But their handlers are against it.
2: Well, they're against it.
1: Yeah.
2: Wait, we'll reveal that. So
1: interesting. Have you seen anything been surprising so far in the candidate?

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9: Breaking news this hour from Town Hall. I'm Rich Thomason. They're out of there. The last American troops stationed in Iraq have been withdrawn.
10: The withdrawal agreed on 2 years ago comes against the backdrop of the ongoing war between the US and Iran that has sometimes spilled over into Iraq, with Iran-backed militias firing on US troops and the US striking the group's strongholds. Baghdad's touted the end of the US mission as a sign of the country's increasing strength and sovereignty. The withdrawal is also being celebrated by Iran-backed groups, and that has raised concerns among some other Iraqis, particularly in the Kurdish region. Meanwhile, questions loom around the future of the Iraqi militias, which the Baghdad government wants, with little success so far, to disarm. I'm Charles Tillotson.
9: A cockpit fight between the pilots, apparently it involved a stabbing, forced a Fly Dubai flight to Tel Aviv to make an emergency landing in Saudi Arabia earlier today. The Boeing 737 did land safely, all the passengers said to be okay. How are Americans feeling about the economy?
11: Consumer confidence fell sharply in September as Americans face rising gas prices and continued geopolitical tensions, challenges President Trump says he's working to address. The conference board's leading index dropped more than 6.5 points from August. Chief economist Dana Peterson says confidence deteriorated notably, with business assessments turning negative for the first time in 2 years. Ken Lorman reporting.
9: We will soon be getting an update on inflation with the release of the PCE price index for the month of August. It's the Fed's preferred gauge of inflation, and it does play a role in what the central bank does with interest rates. On Wall Street this morning, the Dow futures are down 20 points. More on these stories, townhall.com.
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0: The Tampa Bay Rays might know their divisional round opponent today. They are going to take on the winner of the Yankees and Red Sox series. And yesterday, the Yankees get a 9-0 win. So a Yankees win today, and they advance to take on the Rays in that matchup today. Max Fried against Sonny Gray. When it comes to the odds for that game today, it is the Yankees who are minus 134 favorites. Red Sox at plus 116. Overall, the Yankees are now at minus 380 to win the series. The Red Sox at plus 300 to come back and win it.
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1: It's now time for Tech Wednesday. Brian Gibson in from I2X Solutions.
2: Good morning.
1: Good morning, Jason. Why this?
3: Because we have to be a champion against cybersecurity. Well, that's like there's a lyric in the song that says "Rise to the Challenge" or something.
1: Okay. Rise to the challenge. Why do we have a challenge going on starting tomorrow in October?
4: Starting, yeah, I was reminded. Greg reminded me that October actually starts tomorrow.
3: Wait, why is that?
4: We had a fun interaction there.
1: Yeah.
4: It does, for everybody who's not aware, October does start tomorrow. October is security
1: awareness. Well, and then honestly, this morning on the way over, I was like, wait. And I was like, on my knuckles. I was on my knuckles going, I think September's only 30.
4: God, you know how many young people probably don't know the knuckle trick, right? You know?
1: September is 30.
4: It's 30, right? Mm-hmm. So we're done today. We can close the books.
1: And I should know that because October 1st is, tomorrow is our 8th anniversary. Of the show.
4: Excellent. So, well, happy early birthday.
1: Yeah, thank you.
4: Yeah,
1: we're
4: going
1: to have a cake and a carving station and everything. Sorry, you came in on Wednesday.
4: Too bad. Didn't get the invite. That's all right. Missed the fondue station.
1: So you're doing some fun.
4: Yeah. So what we want to do for October Security Awareness Month, since it is kind of the month that we try to focus on all of this in bulk, but we've been doing this every week. Why don't we do something fun this month and actually see if people have learned anything and then maybe create some champions, right? And people can rise to the challenge and we can give out some fun little awards. So what we like to do is give people, I think we have today and we have four more in October. And so if we're going to give you about five challenges, and we'll release one challenge, cybersecurity challenge, things that we've talked about previously.
1: Okay.
4: And then what we'd like you to do is if you're listening and you complete the challenge, just post it on your radio show, on Greg's radio show. I'll put some comments out there either, you know, on our stream or just put it out there somewhere. Tag it with our Cyber Wednesday, and then we'll take a look. And people who complete those, first of all, I'm going to say this. If you post, please don't post anything personal.
1: Don't put screenshots. I need Mother's Maiden Name last four.
4: That's a different post, right? We can do that challenge later. But for this one, if you do post, just post. You completed the challenge. Give us a little bit of information, not personal, about what you did. And maybe we'll talk about it here. I might be able to mention you there. And then, like I said, at the end of the month, we'll kind of put names in a hat and people who finish first, kind of maybe.
1: And share with your parents, with your grandparents.
4: One of our challenges might be to help a friend.
1: Okay, good.
4: That's a big portion of it.
1: Leon County Sheriff's Office made a post again yesterday about the jury duty scam.
4: Oh, man, it's crazy.
1: And they had to make another post about it because it's just the information just is like hot lava. It ain't moving very fast about these scams.
4: No, but it's like lava. It's encompassing everything, right? Like, it just doesn't stop.
1: And burning up bank accounts.
4: Oh, yeah, crazy. So think about that. I mean, what does the sheriff's office... Think about the incoming number of calls that they have to be fielding for them to take that step. That's a big deal. So don't think just about the message. Think about the flurry of calls and issues that are happening behind that message.
1: And I found out that how I thought that I got a scam. Have you heard anything about the class reunion?
4: Oh, yeah.
1: A friend of mine texted. He's like, why didn't you text me back? I was like, what are you talking about? And he goes, I asked you about the class reunion. I was like, oh. So I had to go back and figure out how to unspam his number.
4: Oh, man.
1: He got a new number, but he didn't put his name or anything. So I thought it was a scam.
4: Yeah, that's right.
1: Turned out to be a friend of mine. Luckily, he messaged me on Facebook and goes, why didn't you respond to him? I texted you. I was like, about what? And he goes, about the class reunion. And it's like... So go to AI. Yeah. How do I undo this?
4: But I mean, so, and that's the conversations we have to have. Mm-hmm. Difficult conversations are not any easier today than they were 20 years ago.
1: Right.
4: But if you think somebody didn't text you, oh man, the world might be falling, right? Like the sky's falling, the world's coming apart because they didn't text you back. In today's age, if the text is that kind of vague, give somebody a little bit of grace, you know. We probably deserve more grace today.
1: I instantly spammed. Deleted and reported spam.
4: Well, I mean, you've had incidences. Mm-hmm. It hits close to home, right? And that's what's going to happen. We're going to build up these sort of knee-jerk defenses, right? And we should be vigilant, but remember, we're going to catch some false positives sometimes, too.
1: And what I learned on iOS systems is that when you go into your block numbers, it doesn't put it by... the most recent puts in my area code.
4: That's helpful.
1: He says, oh, yeah, he texted me 2 weeks ago. I could go through and look the last couple.
4: Yeah, scroll you know, a few.
1: But no, now it's my area code.
4: Incredible.
1: So I had to go to 850 and go, all right, which one is his? And then had to
4: Does
1: ask.
4: Does it even give you any like date information?
1: No.
4: Yeah, so you have no idea.
1: It just has
4: like
1: the number. Yeah, thing. Anytime you hit report spam, it puts in a block contact, and it puts it by area code. And there's no way to switch to by date.
4: Yeah.
1: And I'm like, diabolical.
4: I guess you'll be spam forever.
1: Yeah, yeah.
4: Sorry, I can't find you.
1: Okay, so we're going to have five challenges.
4: Yeah, we got a first one.
1: This is going to help everybody with their cybersecurity.
4: Yep.
1: And we'll put up a post on the Greg Tisch Show that this is this week's challenge.
4: Perfect.
1: And then just let us know if you completed it. And there'll probably not be anything like painting a house.
4: No, I'll talk about the first one here just a little bit. We're just going to fix one bad password.
1: Okay.
4: Okay, one bad password. That's all we're going to have people do. And I say, what's a bad password, right? We're going to ask you to change 150 passwords. Right? We've talked about all the lists of passwords that we have, all the password managers. Find a password that is on Netflix, on Spotify, on something else. Find a password that's maybe being used in a few different places or something really similar, and change it.
1: Okay.
4: Just go through and change it. It doesn't have to be hard. Doesn't have to be. What we want you to do is, number one, reinforce the behavior to change a password, but see just how easy it can be and kind of get a feel for muscle memory.
1: Because passwords have evolved through tech also, that now with passwords, I don't even know half of mine anymore because
4: they're saved for you.
1: iOS pulls it up. And says, here's your password, and you have the two-factor authentication on, so it just scans my face and goes through. Or what we have, like, on our StreamYard, which I've learned greatly about, that it sends me, it emails me a passcode.
4: Mm.
1: That, and then so when Jason logs in, he's like, hey, I need the passcode. Mm. I had to log in to Peacock last night. Mm. He emailed me the code.
4: Yep.
1: I like that much better.
4: Yeah, yeah.
1: I like that much better, because the odds of, you know, that decreases the odds of somebody, if somebody's taken over one account, they may not have taken over your email, or if they've, I like that.
4: Well, then this is, you hit a point though, right? This is where email becomes the choke point, right? And so if all those codes are coming in via email, all it takes now is access to your email. So yes, that's good, right? That you have locked down access to your email. That's probably a very secure way to do it. But if somebody doesn't have MFA and they're using their dog's name and their zip code, probably not a good idea to make that email their single point of entry.
1: The other thing, when I went to get my Weird Al tickets
4: Wait, you got Weird Al tickets?
1: Yeah.
4: You going tonight?
1: Yeah.
4: I'll be there.
1: Okay.
4: Yeah, I'm taking the whole family.
1: Oh, nice.
4: Yeah.
1: Nice. Yeah, we'll be on
4: all
1: the front
4: row. Nerds
1: we'll
4: be on unite.
1: The front row.
4: I didn't get quite front row tickets.
1: No, we're not in the front. I don't know where we are.
4: Are you going to be in the special, one behind the stage? We went to one.
1: No, I think we're beside the stage.
4: Okay, yeah.
1: So the when I went to download my tickets, that needed my email and a text.
4: Oh, yeah.
1: And I really like that.
4: That's multi-factor, right?
1: And that it doesn't accept screenshots.
4: Correct. None of the screenshots
1: work. I like that.
4: Yeah. And you put them in your wallet, and you got to take them around with you. I mean, that's a more secure way to do things.
1: So I moved it right to my wallet, and it was great.
4: Yep.
1: It was great. So, but changing a password. Jason, when was the last time you changed, a password? When was the last time you signed up for anything?
3: All the time, man.
1: Well, there's a few that I need you not to change because I
4: every Wednesday before I come in, he's changing passwords.
3: Like, yeah, I change them pretty often, honestly.
1: But yeah, I just let iOS choose my password now.
4: Yeah, so the ones that are being managed by a password manager, don't change those, right? Mm-hmm. Those are probably going to be pretty secure. They're generated, they're saved, they're encrypted, that kind of stuff. Something you type in, something that you've saved, you check the little box that you're not typing in, but it's not saved in your browser, it's not saved in iOS. You know, something that's going to be simple, something that's reused in a lot of places, just change it in one place. Change it in one
1: easy
4: place.
1: To do. Mm-hmm. Easy. And like the one that you sign up for AOL on, maybe you should change that one.
4: Yeah, because from 30 years ago.
1: Yeah, if you're using that still on other things, because it's easy to remember. The one that you're using with your firstborn and the year that they were born.
3: About CompuServe.
1: Yes, on CompuServe.
4: CS.com.
3: CS.
4: Yeah. Old CS.com. I should have a friend who sells an at CS.com.
3: I'll see your CS.com and raise you a Prodigy Internet.
4: Oh, Prodigy.
1: And then I'll raise both of y'all, and I'll go ahead and flip my cards over as we're browsing on my Gateway computer.
4: Yes.
1: Out of Dallas, Texas.
4: I had a Packard Bell.
3: Same.
1: Oh,
4: yeah. Pre-HP.
3: Yeah, man, me too. Windows 3.1.
4: Windows 3.1, yeah.
3: We got it at Montgomery Ward. It was so exciting, man.
1: Montgomery Ward?
3: Yeah.
1: Wow.
3: And it was $1,100. This is about 92, 93. It was a big deal. That was a lot of money back then.
4: Did you have the CD tray with the USB speakers? Oh, yeah.
3: Yes.
4: I was playing X-Wing, TIE Fighter.
3: Man.
4: Oh, yeah.
3: I was in, man. I was in.
1: My first was from Kmart. I kid you. I bought a blue light computer.
4: All right.
1: And it still was like $800,
3: $900.
4: Yeah, sure. Gateway? Was that Gateway?
1: It was probably something branded as Kmart.
4: Yeah.
1: But it had a little blue light on it that lit up.
3: Yeah.
1: Yeah, it was pretty. Cool. I still have this out. And I mean, I just, because there's tons of pictures on there from the mid-90s. Mm. And then So I still have it. I just need it for the hardware
4: store. Yeah.
3: Now, Brian, the computer that made me fall in love with computers was the Commodore 64 128.
4: Commodore 64, man. Commodore actually came back a couple years ago.
3: Yeah.
4: We're building hardware again.
1: We had the VIC 20. That was our first, the lower of the Commodore.
4: I was not Commodore. I had a ColecoVision.
1: Yeah.
4: ColecoVision. Right? And so it was playing like Smurfs games and stuff like that on there.
1: Yeah. That Radar Rat Race was the big on VIC 20, which is a Commodore computer. But Radar Rat Race was just basically a ripoff of Pac-Man.
4: Oh, yeah.
1: You went around and ate
4: the cheese.
1: They were
4: all ripoffs of each other.
1: Ripoff of something. But those were fun. But, you know, those were the days that you plugged it in and it was just connected to your TV. Now your TV is connected to everything. Now there's parts where there's a lawsuit out because your TV, even when you're turning it off, it's off and it's still listening and
4: life's
1: watching.
4: Life's good, right?
3: Right.
1: Yeah. Life's good. Life's good. Life's good, yeah. Make sure you turn off the stove. Honey, was that the TV? Yes, I believe it was. Oh, my gosh. We'll continue our conversation. We're talking about challenges. More with Brian Gibson when we get back.

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1: Good morning, Greg and Jason. We are starting off warmer and a little more humid today, but it is still going to be dry, all things considered. The sun will be shining all morning, with clouds starting to pop up heading into midday, and even more clouds by the late afternoon. Highs will remain in the low 90s and upper 80s, with more humidity building over the next few days. From the ABC 27 First to Know Weather Center, I'm meteorologist Ryan Gold.
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0: When was the last time you randomly did something nice for someone that means a lot to you? Now, I say this every day at the end of my show, for everybody to be a better person today than you were yesterday. 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It'll brighten their day, their week, maybe even their year. 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
0: Can't figure out the headphones. Don't worry, that happens to me all the time. They're complicated. They're tech friendly. You just start all over. That's what I always do. Brian Gibson in i2x solutions.
2: Whatever.
0: You're almost there. Now flip that down. No, it did. No, seriously, that happens to me a
2: lot.
0: These
2: are new. Yeah, no, I haven't used these.
0: Those are fancy headphones. Yeah. But that Jason doesn't have it too, because he's got these old headphones.
2: Once you get them on,
3: these aren't old, man.
0: Those aren't old.
3: No, they're great. These are from Austria, man.
0: They just sound old. Well, and apparently in Austria, they don't have any bass.
3: Well, these are intentionally low bass. Because I need to hear more highs and mids when I do voice
2: voices,
3: work.
2: Voices.
0: No, and I'm all about that bass. No treble. He's, all about that treble. I went in the first time, I thought his were broken.
3: No.
0: But I love it.
3: They sound great.
2: Where's your low hertz in here?
0: Yeah. Well, his voice also. I'm sure that his body probably rumbles bass. That he's the back of a 92 Nissan hard body.
2: So you're saying he can speak to elephants, right? There's like a low frequency.
0: Yes, they listen. There's elephants in West Africa right
2: Hold
0: now.
2: Hold on, did I see an Alabama thing on there? Sure.
0: Is that Atlanta or the Braves? Is that Alabama?
3: That's the Braves.
0: That's Braves. Yeah. I think Alabama just ripped off the Braves logo.
3: They did.
0: Just put a little,
3: they certainly did.
0: Little thing on top.
2: Yeah.
0: But, so we'll have different challenges with i2x Solutions throughout the month of October, which starts tomorrow.
2: Yes, does start.
0: And that... The first one is just change a password.
2: Yeah,
0: just change a password.
2: Just change a password. Password's being used a lot of places. Again, not a password that's saved anywhere, something you type in, something you saved with a checkbox, something maybe used in multiple places, or just finding something that, it could be Netflix. Doesn't have to be a bank account. Doesn't have to be something super sensitive. Just finding something to change to get some muscle memory.
0: I tell you, if you have kids, especially teenagers, probably the best thing to start with changing your password is the Wi-Fi, and don't tell them.
2: Yeah, that would be an interesting one. Wi-Fi, Netflix.
0: See how that goes in your
2: any
0: family.
2: Of the streaming platforms,
0: YouTube,
2: that everybody shares. Amazon, right? The Amazon password, if they're using a shared account. Yeah. Yeah, shared accounts would be a fun one to actually do. You create a dust storm.
0: We can have a nice family conversation.
2: There you go. Yeah, that might parlay into another challenge that we have, and you might kill two birds in one stone.
0: Well, that'd be good. Well, actually, but changing your Wi-Fi password so you can have the discussion, hey, we changed the Wi-Fi password here, so we need to watch out for, have a family discussion. What passwords are you using,
2: And you bring up a good point, okay?
0: Because
2: I don't know the last time I've changed my Wi-Fi password.
0: Mm-hmm.
2: Nobody changes the Wi-Fi password.
0: No.
2: We never talk about changing the Wi-Fi password because no one wants to do that, because now everyone has to reconnect and everything has to reconnect. How many devices did I have? 86? That would be brutal in my house.
0: One of my debit cards expires today.
2: Yeah.
0: I'm just terrified because it's the end of September.
2: And it's the one
0: that I use to pay all my automatic bills.
2: Yeah.
0: And I don't know, I'm going to find out.
2: And I'm just
0: going to wait for, payment decline, and I'll just update it then. But I'm just like, just this automation of stuff. But I got one from SunPass the other day.
2: Mm.
0: I got a text that my card was updated with them, that it got automatically updated. I don't know how.
2: That would be interesting.
0: That sounds scammy. Yeah, but it was SunPass.
2: Yeah, if it was legit SunPass, that's fine, right?
0: But if the bank's sending out, but how does the bank know that I'm with SunPass?
2: Is it a whole new card number?
0: No.
2: Okay.
0: No.
2: So maybe it's the same card number, just updated.
0: The security code change.
2: Yeah, security code and typically your expiration date.
0: Mm-hmm. Yes.
2: So if it's the same number, maybe that's what they kind of just enrolled in a new one. Yeah.
0: But yeah.
2: If it was a new number, that'd be really freaky.
0: I'm a driver license number. I got a new one and I memorized that.
2: Oh, yeah. Did you have to get a new one?
0: Yeah.
2: I know somebody else who just got a new one.
0: And they changed your driver license number.
2: Did you just recently do this?
0: Yeah.
2: Like when?
0: Couple months ago.
2: Okay. Because, you know, there was the big scam that we talked about, the hack to idscan.net. 150 million driver's licenses from U.S. and Canada were exposed.
0: Oh, wow. Okay.
2: Just a couple months ago.
0: Okay. Well, hopefully I was
2: and
0: after
2: then,
0: that.
2: After that, the Florida Department of Motor Vehicles and Highway Safety was, or Highway Safety Motor Vehicles, if I say it in the correct order, was also attacked.
0: Well, I hope that was after that.
2: You I think you were maybe a little bit before then.
0: Okay.
2: Which is probably better, at least what you had done before then. But yeah, I think most of it hasn't been confirmed what was exposed, but we know for a fact driver's license information was exposed both on the ID scan one and in the Florida one. So you get your...
0: But you can find that. I can Google myself.
2: Yeah, but you get first name, last name, address, height, weight. I mean, there are some interesting personal demographics, eye color, you know, those kinds of things in there. Cops identify you. But then obviously the number itself can carry some weight. Because you can use that for identity verification.
0: There's a popular guy on TikTok, and he goes around, and I don't know what this app is. I don't even know if this is actual app or it's just something that some kind of tech magic that they're doing. They're going around to malls or grocery stores or anything. They're taking pictures of people, and they're putting their photo in an app, and it's finding their social media.
2: Oh, yeah.
0: And then they're going up to them going, hey, are you Brian?
2: Mm-hmm.
0: I'm such a big fan. I follow all you. And then...
2: And they can tell you things about yourself that they just learned from...
0: Yeah.
2: Yeah. There was some initial work with Google Glass, if you remember those.
0: Mm-hmm. And then, that went over well.
2: And then Meta, we tried the same thing again. Like, how many times are we going to wait 15 years, 20 years, and try the same thing over and over again?
0: I think Zoom is coming back out.
2: Actually, Microsoft was talking about, like, Apple was talking about
0: bringing back the iPod. Yeah,
2: yeah. They're making, like, a simpler device. So I went to the FSU game, go to all of them, right? But I was just there this last one, and we saw people taking pictures. And as the younger, like, mid-20s, kind of whatever, you know, younger kids.
0: They're using cameras.
2: These are actual, like,
0: digital cameras.
2: Digital cameras. And I had a friend of mine that was sitting with us, and he's like, what kind of camera is that? What's going on? And I'm like, yeah, man, all the kids are doing this now.
0: Yeah.
2: I'm like, what's crazy, though, is those cameras are automatically uploading to your phone.
0: Mm-hmm.
2: So where the inconvenience for us was, oh, man, I still can't
0: get
2: my little screen. I got to take out this memory card and do a thing. No, man, they're blasting right to their phones and going right to social media.
0: Oh, wow.
2: Yeah, it's pretty incredible.
0: Oh, that's wild.
2: And those cameras take good pictures, right?
0: But going back, I mean, like, and there's still some of the kids now that...
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5: More than 30 people have now been arrested in an alleged $1.7 million fraud scheme involving Florida state property damage claims. Florida's chief financial officer says the latest development is 7 additional arrests, including several people accused of receiving money from fraudulent claims. Former Department of Financial Services employee Brian McCarthy approved more than 220 suspicious claims, resulting in $1.7 million in payouts. McCarthy was arrested in February. Several suspects deposited payments ranging from $6,000 to nearly $9,000 that came from claims McCarthy allegedly approved. The Florida Department of Financial Services says more than 30 people have now been arrested in the case, including 14 former state employees. The suspects face charges including grand theft and organized scheme to defraud. The investigation is ongoing. This is Rachel and A with your Real Talk 93.3 local news update, brought to you by Macklemore Systems. 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
4: Here's your Paul's Termite and Pest Control Tallahassee weather report.
6: We are starting in the mid-60s and low 70s this morning. We warm up very quickly with the humidity helping to hold more warm. Still, it's not quite fully muggy yet. That will come tomorrow and last through the weekend and even into next week. Highs this afternoon will be in the upper 80s and low 90s. That trend will last until the weekend, bringing clouds and rain to cool us off. From the ABC 27 First to Know Weather Center, I'm meteorologist Ryan Gold.
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1: There's a lot of... What was that?
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1: Brian, do you get why he's playing this? You know the name of this Who song?
2: No.
1: The Kid's All Right. That's great. Kevin McDonald, Kid's All Right. Yes. Co-founder of Kids in the Hall. So let me tell you a big, quick story before we get started here. So years ago, I'm on my honeymoon cruise, and we go down, and I play music trivia. And Jason, you know this story. And I am just absolutely obliterating the other cruise folks on there. I got so far ahead in the game that they were going around saying, "Hi, what's your name?" "Oh, my name's Brian." 1 point for Brian. 1 point for you. So they brought everybody up and got and tied up everybody. And they had one more, and if I got one more right, I would win the fabulous gold plastic trophy from Carnival Cruise Lines and a gold medallion to wear proudly around whatever ship I was on. And they said, next is going to be theme songs. And it was the theme to Kids in the Hall. Boom, instantly. Awesome. Got it. So there's my bragging with you. Well, thank you so much for joining us. We've got a very exciting couple nights, an evening with Kevin McDonald. It's taking place at Theater Tallahassee, October 2nd and October 3rd at 7:30 p.m. And you can go to theatertallahassee.com and get tickets for this. And we want to, before you get down, welcome. I hope you have a great time when you're down here.
3: Who, me?
1: Yeah, you.
3: Coming to the show. Have I been introduced? I don't know.
1: Yes, Kevin McDonald.
3: Yay. I'm sitting on an anecdote. I love when people say that. I'm sitting on an anecdote. They used to say that in talk shows when I was a kid. The Kids in the Hall, before we got our fancy theme song, when we were a stage troupe,

0: technology. Well, tell us a little bit about what we can expect October 2nd, October 3rd at the wonderful Theater Tallahassee over on Thomasville Road down here in lovely Tallahassee, Florida.
1: Well, I will be doing it. I call it stand-up. It's sort of half one-man show, half stand-up. It's such a hokey name. I hate it, but at least it gets Kids in the Hall fans to come. It's called Kevin McDonald Tells Stories of the Kids in the Hall.
0: Love it.
1: I sort of feel like it's like Mark Twain tells stories of the Great Mississippi. Hi, Mark Twain. Once we went around a river bend, and it's the title self-explanatory. I tell stories of the Kids in the Hall. Because we're all crazy, especially Scott Thompson. More than half of the stories are about Scott Thompson, because he's a functionally insane person. So I tell stories like that, and it's incredibly long, an hour and 15 minutes, so I'm sorry.
0: No, that's absolutely wonderful. All right, so we're coming in. We're going to have a lot of fun with that. So how long is this tour going on with you going around to different areas around not only your home country of Canada, but also in the States?
1: Yes, it's sort of like the Bob Dylan Never Ending Tour. I sort of go every weekend. Bob, Kevin McDonald Never Ending, but Kevin McDonald Tells Great Tales of the Mississippi, and I go every week because I lived in Los Angeles, and then I moved to Winnipeg, where I'm living now, Winnipeg, Manitoba. It's north of Fargo. It's colder than Fargo.
0: Ooh.
1: And so to work, I've been filming a lot of things. I'm not, Kevin, stay on track with the story. So I make sure that I'm booked every weekend to do different things. I also wrote a rock opera, and I do that rock opera every now and then, too, with five or six people from whatever theater I go to.
0: Awesome.
1: It's called Kevin McDonald Superstar.
0: Oh, I love it. Superstar. Or the Carpenters.
1: I'm too young to know this. It's not because I think I'm a superstar. It's a play on the old rock opera Jesus Christ Superstar.
0: Mm-hmm. Oh, okay. No, I didn't know it. Carpenters Superstar. Mm. If we want to go back.
1: That's a beautiful song. Mm-hmm. I know I'm supposed to like the Pixies and the Camper Van Beethoven and stuff, but that's a beautiful song, Superstar.
0: So let me ask you. So one of my favorite movies, and I was talking to Jason before we'd even secured the interview with you, and we were talking about underrated movies. Mm. And one of the movies you're in is one of my favorite movies, and I just love it. And I don't know if I mentioned this to you, but Sky High, I absolutely love. And your character in Sky High, and then, oop, I made a boom boom. How much fun was, I mean, because we could talk about it, but this is one of the movies I wanted to talk to you about. How much fun was that? That was kind of like the Avengers movie before the Avengers movie. Would they all right. come together that with everybody that was in that movie, including your friends?
1: Right. It was a fun movie to do. And I like to talk about it because it's one of the very few movies I've done I'm not ashamed of. I'm glad. Thank you for not liking National Lampoon's Senior Trip. Thank you very much.
0: I think we did like Senior
1: people
0: Trip.
1: Who wrote and directed that and made are listening to this.
0: They could be from Tallahassee, yes. Then that was your favorite movie.
1: Yes. Oh, geez. It was. Sky High was fun. The director was kind of funny and cool. I mean, not kind of. It sounds like I'm half insulting him. He was cool, and he hired a lot of my friends. Of course, Dave Foley from The Kids in the Hall is in it, and Bruce Campbell. I'm in many things with Bruce Campbell for some reason. I'm lucky.
0: Well, that's a cool thing.
1: Oh, yeah. This is boring. That's cool. I show a movie in Winnipeg once a month, and the next movie I'm showing in a week is Evil Dead 2. So
0: that's Bruce Campbell. I love Evil Dead 2.
1: In Sky High, they put that giant head on me, and they told me, like, Disney's, like, nice and stuff, but they make you go there real early. It was like a Planet of the Apes thing, like 3 hours to put my head on, and then they don't need me for a few hours. And I had got there at 4 a.m. every day, and they said, you can't nap. Like, it scared me, because if I fell down, I laid down, the head would fall off. So I learned the art of napping sitting, and I'm very good. It may happen during this interview. I just may fall asleep.
0: Well, I'm trying to think. There was another.
1: Sorry. One last boring thing. I believe the head that I believe it's in the garage of the house I used to live in Los Angeles, and it's become a rat's nest.
0: So that would be fun, moving into that house and then just seeing that, just hiding out in like an old fridge or something.
1: Yes. Yeah.
0: That would be a lot of fun.
1: It's a good movie. I it's a good movie.
0: And well, that was kind of the your first, like, I mean, that's a Disney movie.
1: Yeah, I've done a lot of Disney things. Mm-hmm. I was in, like, Lilo and Stitch. And I say lots of Disney TV shows. I was fired from a Disney TV show for...

0: The other Kitchen Hall can't believe this because I'm seen as the guy in the Kitchen Hall who's always too big and over the top. I was fired for not going big enough.
1: So
0: all week during rehearsals, he was telling me, Kevin, bigger. And I thought, oh, God, really? Okay. And then I went bigger. He said, Kevin, you've got to go bigger. And then they had a run-through for the writers, and I went so big, my gums started bleeding. I swear to God. And so I was bleeding from the mouth, and he came and he said, you've got to get bigger. And the next morning, before I went to the studio, I had the best phone call ever. I had been fired. Thank you.
1: Thank you very much. Jason is my producer down right below you on the screen, kind of where Marsha Brady would be. That
0: I love you.
2: A hey, nice vest. I like the big metal buttons.
0: Yes, yeah.
1: Jason is a huge Seinfeld fan, so he was very excited for you coming on. Also, tell us a little bit about doing that.
0: Well, it was, of course, it was fun. Jerry Seinfeld was in charge of everything. He taught everybody what to do, nicely, politely, like he told the director what to do. And one of the kids in the hall, Dave Foley, had become a star this time. He was the star in News Radio.
1: Mm-hmm.
0: And so all week, Jerry Seinfeld kept calling me Dave. And I didn't say anything. He would just say, Dave.
1: Yes,
0: Mr. Seinfeld? I didn't correct him or anything. And shall I tell you I'll keep it short story about my last day of Jerry Seinfeld?
1: Tell us the short...
0: I already got the laugh by the Dave thing. I don't need any more laughs, and it's long. Never mind.
1: Well, tell us the story.
0: In this episode, they were filming it. They weren't taping in front of a live audience. And the last scene I was in...
1: Out in L.A.?
0: In CBS Radford Studio in Los Angeles, they have this gigantic New York street that looks like New York, and they filmed it. It was like that was amazing in itself. And I had a scene with Julia Louis-Dreyfus, and the joke that was in the script, Jerry Seinfeld did not like it. It was nothing to do with me. I didn't write it. And so after the rehearsal, he came up to me and said, "We gotta replace that joke with something." And him and the two guys from the writing staff who wrote that episode, they were. The three of them started saying jokes. What about this joke? What about that joke? What about this joke? Now, I'm one of the kids in the hall, and that's what we used to do all the time in our TV show, which had just stopped. So without thinking, I said, what about this joke? And then as soon as I said it, everyone in the crew got quiet.
2: Nice.
1: Oh, nice.
0: And they turned around away from me, and I swear to God, I'm not exaggerating. The skies got dark, and there was thunder. And then Jerry Seinfeld turned to me and said, no!
2: No way. Why didn't he like it?
1: I guess you're not supposed to suggest jokes.
2: Sure.
0: Yeah, I understand. I always say if someone in a guest star in the Kitchen Hall thing suggested a joke, Bruce McCullough would have punched him in the throat.
2: Was that episode called The Strike?
0: The Strike.
2: The Strike.
0: Yeah, it's not called Festivus. It's thought of as the Festivus episode.
2: Right.
0: It's called The Strike. You're right. It's called The Strike.
2: I love it when you say, there's snaps. Listen, we should get together sometime.
1: Did I tell you?
0: I think that's what got me the audition.
2: Your delivery on that was excellent, Kevin. Man. Excellent.
0: Thank you very much.
1: Yeah, Kevin, he is a huge Seinfeld.
2: Oh, you don't even know.
1: Huge Seinfeld. Whenever we do Seinfeld trivia, he doesn't even need more than a half a second to answer.
2: Look, me and Brian Gibson, we could take on a Seinfeld trivia. We'd probably win it all, Brian. Mm-hmm.
1: Well, no, we'll bring Kevin with us also.
2: Kevin, yeah.
0: I'll help in that one episode. Did you know this? When a show becomes a big hit, they get more budget for the food. And the food, like off the set, the food was amazing. Usually it's one little table and potato chips. There was like French toast.
2: Oh, wow.
0: And it was like seven or eight tables.
1: Craft services?
0: Yeah, like it was amazing craft services. A budget gets bigger.
1: Well, what was that? What was your table? What was craft services like for Kids in the Hall? Was that the potato chips, or did it get bigger when you got picked up?
0: It did not get bigger. It was a half a peanut butter sandwich, and the five of us shared a trailer. Like for the, I think until the absolute last year, the five of us shared a trailer. Which was so we got to see Mark sleeping with his mouth open a lot.
1: That is incredible. Well, we can't wait to see you in town.
0: Come and see me.
1: Yes, October 2nd, October 3rd, 7:30 p.m. You can go to Theater Tallahassee. Is that what you're writing down on your fancy notepad over there?
3: You got it.
1: That Brian's writing that down. Go and get tickets. Tickets, there are a limited number of tickets still available, so go grab them today. I cannot thank you, Kevin. I can't thank you enough for joining us this morning. And go Jets.
0: Go Jets, time for the Leafs. Thank you. I'm sorry I was an old guy that told too many stories. I'll shut up.
1: We could do the entire show with old guys telling stories. That's fantastic. So, yes. We'll see you soon. We'll see you this weekend.
0: Thank you.
1: Kevin McDonald, everybody. Kevin McDonald, everybody. Let's go see him this on the 2nd and the 3rd at Theater Tallahassee.

0: here's your Paul's Termite and Pest Control Tallahassee weather report.
1: Good morning, Greg and Jason. We are starting off warmer and a little more humid today, but it is still going to be dry, all things considered. The sun will be shining all morning, with clouds starting to pop up heading into midday, and even more clouds by the late afternoon. Highs will remain in the low 90s and upper 80s, with more humidity building over the next few days. From the ABC 27 First to Know Weather Center, I'm meteorologist Ryan Gold.
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1: Sorry, I was just emailing Kevin. How cool was that?
2: Cool, man.
1: I didn't know you were a big Kids in the Hall fan.
2: It was alright. It was a little surreal, you know?
1: It was different.
2: It was different. It was kind of
1: unhinged. But you had to get into it.
2: I liked it much more as an adult.
1: I like the Chicken Lady.
2: Chicken Lady, yeah. Or the what was the Man of Empty Promises or something? The King of Empty Promises.
1: And I loved how we were all squishing each other's heads.
2: Yep, sure.
1: Right there at the end.
2: It was a weird show, but like I really dug the Amazon series a few years ago where they're old men and they like embraced being old. That was cool. And then I understood the humor more. You know, my appreciation for humor as a kid was probably a little bit more linear. And then, of course, that was a Lorne Michaels project. He discovered them, launched them. So it was like the alternate Saturday Night Live, you know?
1: The Canadian.
2: Yeah, exactly. Yeah.
1: The Canadian. Mm-hmm. But I think that with what he has done, I am just now learning that he was the announcer of Galaxy Quest.
2: Oh, he's done a lot of voice work. He was in Lilo and Stitch.
1: Yeah, yeah.
2: Disney.
1: We didn't even get into that.
2: No, there was a lot.
1: He could only join us for one segment.
2: Yeah.
1: And so I was like, I mean, some of the stuff I wanted to get into with him. I mean, like Teenage Sex and the Death at Camp Maracima.
2: Well, you heard his speaking voice.
1: Yeah.
2: That's almost kind of like his high-pitched, frazzled. He was all that character you always played, which was always really disoriented. But then it got more and more intense as the skit went on. But you can tell he can do a variation of voices, for sure.
1: Yeah, he does a ton of voice work. That's with SpongeBob, plays Guy Fishman. On SpongeBob, I'm on his Wikipedia now, and it's a lot of voice work. Mm-hmm. But he's got a great, distinctive voice.
2: For sure.
1: And that he can have that deep voice, or he can have that very high voice. Go hang out with him. Go learn about this. An Evening with Kevin McDonald, featuring stories from Kids in the Hall, October 2nd and 3rd, Saturday at 7:30, Friday at 7:30 also. So the game's at 3:30. So when the game's over, just head over to Theater Tallahassee, 1861 Thomas Hill Road. You can go to theatertallahassee.com, get your tickets. And it'll be a lot of fun. And there's a few seats left in that. So get them before the back row is completely not sold out. But a lot of the stuff up forward is. Oh, there's that single. All right. Woo! One ticket in row C. I'm grabbing that.
2: Nice.
1: I'm going to sit next to it because it's between two seats. So there's five seats in that row. And the middle of those is one seat available. So I'll go and act like the fifth wheel with two couples that are going to that.
2: But that can't miss.
1: That should be a lot of fun. Yes. Should be a lot of fun. But yeah, I mean... I was going through, obviously, the chat with him, and I did want to mention him, but I do love Sky High. I love that movie, and you haven't seen it.
2: No, I haven't seen Sky High.
1: Sky High is a wonderful, underappreciated movie, and I think Sky High, when did that come out? 2005. Dr. Medulla was his character, and he played like a big, like the brainiac. He had a giant head, and he was a professor, and then he got hit with a baby ray. That's what the evil ray or the evil weapon that the person had made everybody babies in the movie.
2: Okay.
1: And so he got shrunk, and then one of his lines was, I think I made boom boom when he was a baby.
2: When I think of Sky High, I think of...
1: Ah.
2: Remember that one?
1: Yeah.
2: Jigsaw.
1: Wow. Sky High. Man, I haven't heard that song in a while.
2: Maybe they should have used that song in the movie.
1: They may have. I don't know.
2: Hey, thank goodness you didn't bring up Kids in the Hall, Brain Candy. Basically caused them to split up.
1: Mm-hmm.
2: You know? By then, they were like, you know, they had pretty substantial careers. They weren't going to tolerate as much BS with each other, I think.
1: So here's who was in Sky High. You ready?
2: Yeah, let's hear it.
1: Kelly Preston.
2: She was married to Travolta? John Travolta?
1: Kurt Russell.
2: Yeah.
1: Bruce Campbell. Linda Carter.
2: Wonder Woman?
1: Wonder Woman. Dave Foley. Kevin Heffernan.
2: He's great.
1: From Broken Lizard.
2: Farva.
1: Farva.
2: Leader Cola.
1: And Kevin McDonald. And then, I guess that was it. And then, Michael Argonadio.
2: Who?
1: He was, what was the movie that I really liked him in? Oh, Sky High. No, he was in another really good movie. He was in Lords of Dogtown. Gentleman Broncos. Did you ever see Gentleman Broncos? He was the one that wrote the book that the guy saw. Oh, Gentleman Broncos is
2: never heard of it.
1: A weird, weird movie. Weird movie. He was in Almost Famous. He wasn't the writer. He's been in a lot of stuff. He's good. He's good. And also, he was in the very famous movie, One Last Thing.
2: Okay.
1: Which you've never heard of.
2: I have not.
1: Will and Grace, he was in. And he was a kid in the movie. He played the Strongholds' son.
2: Okay.
1: That Sky High was about, that the main plot of it, you had your superheroes and you had your sidekicks. Dave Foley from Kids in the Hall was a former sidekick of the Stronghold, who was a Superman character. And then so you went to Sky High to find out whether you're going to be a superhero or a sidekick.
2: Ah.
1: And Superman's son was going to be a sidekick, and they weren't proud of that. It's a good movie.
2: Awesome, man.
1: It's a really good movie. Andy!
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1: 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And the winner is...
2: The winner is Bonnie Beavis.
1: Good job, Bonnie.
2: Yeah, look at her.
1: You get a $20 gift card to Tally Cat Cafe. Tomorrow, 8th year anniversary show. I still have no idea what we're going to do, but it's going to be a lot of fun.
2: Sounds great, man.
1: Giovanni Hampton from Leon County Sheriff's Office. Dr. James Ryan Finn. Maybe I'll bring cake that Finn won't eat.
2: Hey, there you go. Carrot cake.
1: Maybe bring bread or bring nuts.
2: Nuts.
1: I'll bring a nutty cake.
2: He loves it.
1: It'll be good. So, 8th year anniversary show tomorrow.

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1: Tick season is still going strong in Florida, and experts say pet owners should stay alert through the fall. Local pet owners are seeing more ticks than usual, even during routine dog walks. Veterinarian Dr. Mary Beth Williams says she's seen cases of ehrlichiosis in dogs this summer, which can cause lethargy, fever, and a loss of appetite. The Florida Department of Health reports 163 Lyme disease cases statewide so far this year, with the closest reported case in McCulloch County. Last year's total was 169. Experts say ticks can move from pets to people, so check yourself and your animals after being outdoors. If you find one, use tweezers to grasp it close to the skin and pull gently and steadily. Health officials also recommend avoiding tall grass, wearing pants outdoors, and showering after time in wooded areas. Tick season in Florida can last through November. This is Rachel Linnea with Real Talk 93.3 Local News Update, brought to you by Macklemore Systems, Tallahassee's go-to Mac store. 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
2: This is meteorologist Paul Trombley with your Real Talk 93.3 weather update. Mainly sunny skies today with daytime highs approaching 91. Easterly winds 5 to 10 miles per hour. Lows dip down to about 71 tonight. Daytime highs approaching 91 tomorrow. Mainly clear skies. Upper 80s Friday and Saturday with thunderstorms possible both days. 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

When was the last time you randomly did something nice for someone that means a lot to you? Now, I say this every day at the end of my show, for everybody to be a better person today than you were yesterday. Well, one way to do that is to drop it in a penthouse and get a gift for someone who deserves it. 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You don't have to wait for a holiday or special occasion, so don't wait to go check out a true local gem serving Tallahassee since 1988. Now, sing along with me, and I'll see you at

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0: More than fact set consensus estimates, which projected a 0.4% monthly increase in the 3.7% annual rate. Higher fuel and energy costs stemming from the conflict in Iran drove the monthly uptick. While media sources point to elevated August PCE numbers as a sign of lingering inflation, a closer look at the data shows that President Trump's pro-growth economic strategy is beating expectations. Bernie Bennett in Washington.
1: Israeli Prime Minister Netanyahu says Saudi Arabia has arrested the pilot of a Fly Dubai airliner who stabbed another pilot, apparently tried to crash a plane load of Israelis. Netanyahu says passengers and crew members managed to subdue the attacker, preventing a major disaster. The last of the U.S. troops stationed in Iraq have been withdrawn as of this morning. The curtain falls on the long-running American mission in that country right next door to Iran.
2: Prime Minister Ali Azadi has vowed to disarm Iranian-backed militias and bring all weapons under state control. But the hardest-line factions have resisted his plans, and those groups could now see their influence grow without the American presence.
1: The BBC's Hugo Bishaga. Tennessee's execution of Christa Pike has been halted just an hour before it was to take place. Federal appeals court wants to review whether her claims of childhood abuse were fully considered at sentencing. Pike, 18 at the time of the killing, was convicted of murdering a classmate in 1995. A judge has ruled that the U.S. can deport a Palestinian-born leader of Wisconsin's largest mosque on national security grounds. On Wall Street, the Dow is up 42 points, the Nasdaq trading 250 points higher. More on these stories, townhall.com.
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6: Tampa Bay Buccaneers football. Another injury note. Wide receiver Jalen McMillan. He is going to miss 6 to 8 weeks. He has suffered a PCL injury. Has just been a terrible week for them as they previously lost quarterback Baker Mayfield for at least 3 weeks. The team has signed one of their key special teams player to the active roster as Fatu Melifau has been signed from the practice squad to the 53-man roster. Buccaneers host Green Bay coming up on Sunday. Florida football, a nice honor for running back Jaden Bobb as he has been named the Dope Walker National Running Back of the Week. Florida plays Missouri coming up on Saturday. I'm Matt Pauly, Real Talk 93.3.
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1: Tick season is still going strong in Florida, and experts say pet owners should stay alert through the fall. Local pet owners are seeing more ticks than usual, even during routine dog walks. Veterinarian Dr. Mary Beth Williams says she's seen cases of ehrlichiosis in dogs this summer, which can cause lethargy, fever, and a loss of appetite. The Florida Department of Health reports 163 Lyme disease cases statewide so far this year, with the closest reported case in McCulloch County. Last year's total was 169. Experts say ticks can move from pets to people, so check yourself and your animals after being outdoors. If you find one, use tweezers to grasp it close to the skin and pull gently and steadily. Health officials also recommend avoiding tall grass, wearing pants outdoors, and showering after time in wooded areas. Tick season in Florida can last through November. This is Rachel Linnea with Real Talk 93.3 Local News Update, brought to you by Macklemore Systems, Tallahassee's go-to Mac store. 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
2: This is meteorologist Paul Trombley with your Real Talk 93.3 weather update. Mainly sunny skies today with daytime highs approaching 91. Easterly winds 5 to 10 miles per hour. Lows dip down to about 71 tonight. Daytime highs approaching 91 tomorrow. Mainly clear skies. Upper 80s Friday and Saturday with thunderstorms possible both days. 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Right now, 81.
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1: Shadows very much a factor now between the mound and the plate, and the first pitch home to Riley. Swing and a drive out to right. The other way, Hicklin and the Braves grab game one.
2: And there you go. They beat the Phillies 5-3 in game one. So the Yankees win 9-0 over Boston. They're playing today. And the Braves beat the Phillies, who really skidded into the postseason. Don Mattingly, the manager, after the loss, cut 48.
3: Anytime you lose a game late, obviously it's frustrating. But, you know, in our minds, we had our best guy out there. You know, you live with this one.
4: Could Painter pitch the ninth?
3: Could have.
5: What was the plan for the ninth if Duran got out of the eighth?
3: It depended where we landed. You know, we had Bolin, we had different guys. We'd probably combo the inning a little bit. If he's a quick out, then we check with him, we'll see.
6: I went into the decision to go to Duran in the seventh, and was he the plan for the last three, or do you have a different plan for the ninth?
3: Yeah, we talked about before the game, if we're at the top, we're getting to the top, we're going to go seventh, eighth.
2: So that is Mattingly, desperate to win the playoffs, to get to the World Series. He almost won the World Series as a bench coach with the Toronto Maple Leafs. Toronto Blue Jays. Didn't happen last year. And he was done. He was going to be a bench manager with the Phillies. And then they fired their manager. They hired him, his son's GM. And now he's running the Phillies. And they got a good team. They actually surged under Mattingly. I'm not sure they're the best team in the National League. In fact, I know they're not. And they're not playing well right now. But we'll see what happens. Do you see what happened in Houston? They win their division by going 500. They open up at home. They have 21,000 empty seats. And they're getting booed. And they're all angry at their fans. I mean, that shows that baseball is bad. It's not really on the Astros. I know that's a terrible record for a playoff team. But, man, when you can't show up for the playoffs, your sport's in trouble.
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12: Breaking news this hour at Town Hall. I'm Bob Agnew in Washington. A Fly Dubai flight headed to Israel from Dubai was forced to make an emergency landing after a bloody pilot fight inside the cockpit.
13: The plane landing safely in Saudi Arabia after a serious scare in the skies over the Middle East. Israeli media.

0: Survey. The company says the employment rose by 90,000 for the month. Consumer confidence takes a big hit. Here's correspondent Ken Lorman.
1: Consumer confidence fell sharply in September as Americans face rising gas prices and continued geopolitical tensions, challenges President Trump says he's working to address. The conference board's leading index dropped more than 6.5 points from August. Chief economist Dana Peterson says confidence deteriorated notably.
0: That is correspondent Ken Lorman reporting. The White House is announcing its new helipad as a site visitors can see during this year's fall garden tours. We get more details in this report from Tammy Trujillo.
2: The free tours traditionally happen in the spring and fall, and this year they'll be open to the public on October 17th and 18th. Trump announced construction on the granite landing pad on the South Lawn earlier this month. An expanded beehive will also be on display after First Lady Melania Trump helped unveil it in May. It's crafted to look like a mini version of the White House. I'm Tammy Trujillo.
0: More on these stories at townhall.com.
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8: 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The Carolina Hurricanes, defending Stanley Cup champions, $1.35 favorite over the Florida Panthers, +114, 6.5 under the total. The season opener features the two teams favored to win the Stanley Cup, both at +650. The Avalanche are 7-1, Edmonton 8-1, and the Vegas Golden Knights are +850. NFL coming up Sunday Night Football. It's the Los Angeles Rams, 2.5-point road favorites against the Denver Broncos at Mile High Stadium, and the Bears with quarterback trouble, Caleb Williams, Tyson Bagent, both injured and questionable for the game. It could be Case Keenum at quarterback for the Bears. They're a 4.5-point dog against the Eagles. 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
17: Good day, everybody. Bob Ferrante, Tom Block, Keith Jones with you. We changed our layout here for those of you that are brave enough to view via YouTube. Gentlemen, it's Front Row Knowles, Seminole Sidelines. How are we?
18: Doing great.
17: All right. That, you know, you're kind of selling it. You're trying to for a Wednesday. You're working on it. KJ, everything good in your world? You ready to go?
19: Yeah, I'm ready to go as best as can be for the old guy.
17: All right. Well, where would you like to start? We're going to have a Hall of Fame conversation later on. We're obviously going to talk Florida State football. Pretty big football game against Virginia coming up this week. And
19: bad news is where I want to start.
17: Okay.
19: Passing of Otto Petty. A nice article in the Democrat by Jim Henry. Otto was, he came down to Florida State from Kentucky with Ron King. And for those that might not be familiar, they took the 72 basketball season all the way to the championship game, losing to UCLA in the final game, in the championship game. But he passed away at the age, I think, of 72 or 73. 5'7". He was the original short point guard that Hugh Durham brought in, along with, as I mentioned, Ron King from Kentucky, and they did great things here at FSU for basketball.
17: And just to set the record straight, as our listeners are wondering, Keith, you were not the color commentator for the basketball games when they made that Final Four run.
19: That is correct.
17: Yeah, even Keith was young at that point. All right, fellas. Sean Gilmartin will join us a little bit later on. It was Hall of Fame weekend last weekend, and Bob, we appreciate you catching up with Sean. We'll react to that and look forward to that interview later on in the show. But football, it was a nondescript, ho-hum, lifeless sort of game last Saturday at No Campbell Stadium, but Florida State won. Ultimately, I don't think you can extract as much or as little as you want to from that game. It doesn't really matter. You got to turn the page and play Virginia. And to me, this is where the season went wrong a year ago, and it's a chance right now maybe to be where the season goes right if Florida State can take care of business against the Cavs this week. Fair? Unfair?
18: I think Florida State needs a positive. I think they need a feel-good moment, not just scoring a lot of points or defensive stops. I think this team truly needs a win. I think the fan base needs a win, honestly, to feel like this team can navigate this October stretch and produce some wins.
19: You know, when the game was unfolding last year, I don't think any of us realized the significance of it. We were just reacting to the fact that it was disappointing. It's a close game, a game Florida State could have won if Deuce brings that ball in, if this happens, if that happens, et cetera, et cetera, et cetera. But as you mentioned, Tommy, as you look at it at the end of last season, it was the unraveling point. So my question is, back in the old days when you had kids that had played in that game last year and now we're playing this year, do you remember that? Do teams, revenge is not the word that I like to use, but, you know, do you want to rectify what happened last year by doing something right this year? And how much of that concept have we lost when you got 62 new kids on this roster for Florida State? I remember back in 78, we gave them a bunch of points in the second half against Mississippi State at their place. They came to our place in 79, and we were dang well determined that was going to be rectified. Do we even have that possibility in today's world anymore?
17: I don't know that we do when the rosters turn over as much as they do. But my question is more about, and we talk about this a lot, particularly the three of us, but how you, it's Mike Norvell's buzzword, right? Response. How do you respond to adversity? In the last couple of years, the team didn't respond. Now, we've not seen a ton of it this year, but in terms of opportunities to respond. But I thought, even though the Alabama game got away from them, twice in that game, one, Alabama went on its big run and took the lead, but Florida State came back and retook the lead. And then Alabama got it to two scores, and FSU cut it to one score. So that, to me, was positive response out of the offense. And I forget what the SMU score was, but it wound up being a one-possession game. So far, and we've talked about this because everybody associated with football in different facets has talked about how they like this team. This team likes one another. It's different than the last couple of years. Well, let's see if that's true. If they fall behind against Virginia, how do they respond? Because your point last year, Keith, once the Virginia game happened, it just carried over into the next week, which was Miami, and the week after that, which was Pitt. And I know Deuce was hurt in that game. And then the week after that, which obviously was Stanford, which leads us to where we are right now. Go ahead and jump ahead.
19: Plus, remember in that Virginia game, there were a couple of, not three, altercations on the sidelines in the second half. You were there, Tommy, you know, that showed, you know, it's one thing to be frustrated and take that out on the field. It's another thing to be frustrated and get sideways with your own group on the sidelines, which was, to me, the biggest disappointment in that Virginia game last year.
18: Yeah, you know, we've talked about leadership, accountability, what's the mindset among these guys. I think you're questioning, is somebody going to remember last year? I reflect back to ACC kickoff where, you know, Deuce Robinson is being asked questions about Virginia storming the field and those fans. And not just him recalling that, but him recalling the feeling of letting the team down at Virginia. I'd be very curious if Deuce Robinson doesn't stand up or gather the players, however it's done, and say, guys, you know, this was the one that hurt me personally last year. I feel like I let a lot of you down. That can be part of the therapy. That can be part of the growth and the maturation of a team. I know it's every year is a new team and there are 60 new guys, but to some extent, I'm curious about the leadership and the emergence of guys, because again, you've got to navigate this stretch. There's going to be some losses. This team's not going to finish 10-2, obviously, but it's about how you handle these moments, the Tuesdays, Wednesdays, Thursdays, to put out your best football on the field.
17: I feel like Deuce took the unfair burden of blame for the Virginia loss because of that bobbled non-catch, which, if memory serves, it was going to force another overtime maybe. It wasn't going to outright win the football game. But prior to that, there was a dropped interception that would have outright won the football game. And you can go back to the first half when Tommy threw the interception at the 3-yard line after they'd run all the way down the field, and that took points off the board. Yes, Keith, you mentioned it. There were a lot of what-ifs in that game, an awful lot of what-ifs, and I'd have to go back and watch it, which I'm not going to do, but Deuces was in the top five, but I don't think it was in the top three.
19: Well, yeah, it's just the most notable that everybody remembers because of the year that he had.
17: Yeah. Yeah, absolutely. Well, and talking about guys who do remember, the whole receiving core was around last year, and so was Kromoff, for that matter. So your skill guys, not the quarterback, but the other skill guys were there a year ago. Let's talk about the quarterback, because it's been 2 weeks in a row, and I was thinking about this, and we'll get to the defense. The SMU game, when Florida State just refused to throw the football, our takeaway was that Norvell and the offense didn't have enough confidence in Ashton to throw the football. But now reflecting back, it may have been that there was a lack of confidence that the defense could stop SMU, and they were trying to run the clock and keep that game close. I don't know that he'd ever say that, because the last two games, they've let Ashton sling the ball, and he's had pretty good success. What do you think about that theory?
19: Well, it's one of those we'll never know, because no one will ever admit to it. Or you get my age and you forget. But it was obvious that they were not going to throw the ball. They had some success early. It was obvious against Alabama. They came out throwing the ball and had some great success. I do think that this team is pass first, run second, which goes against what Mike Norvell wants to do. So the question becomes, as a play caller, you know, how does he embrace that? What does he do with that? We'll just have to wait and see.
18: Yeah, with you, like the quick pass, right? I'd like to see Ashton Daniels stay to that script. I'll be very curious in Virginia, you know, what are the first, let's say, three or so drives, first 15 plays, what does that look like? Can he stay in that mindset of, I've got to get rid of that ball fast? I think controlling possession is going to be important, making sure Virginia doesn't skew that time of possession. turnovers, obviously, with Ashton's going to be a storyline. But you've got to keep that Virginia offense on the sideline as much as you can. I'll be curious, you know, to your point, Tom, what does the run-pass balance look like as far as just being efficient on offense?
17: I just think the offense has to go through Deuce, though. You have to force feed him the football. And it's two games in a row where the first play of the game was a pass to Deuce. And in the case of last week, two of the first three plays were to Deuce. He got a pass interference also, right, if memory serves. Against Alabama, he started the drive with a catch. He finished that first drive with a touchdown. Now, I would suggest Virginia will be expecting a pass to Deuce on the first play of the game, so maybe throw the ball elsewhere this week. But the point is the same, that you have to get your receivers involved, I think. Maybe you're talking about shortening the game, Keith. If you're on the sideline, they restart the clock with the clock rules now, so that doesn't matter. I don't know what else you do to try and shorten the game. I don't think you can go back into a shell and just try and run the football like they did against SMU.
19: I agree. And you know, it's just the way this offense has evolved. What is a what's the word I'm looking for? Somewhat of a disappointment is that we're all acknowledging, at least Tom is vocalizing, and Bob, you and I are kind of shaking our heads, that, you know, your offensive play calling is now being influenced by the confidence you have in your defense. And that's not a good recipe for anything. Not a good recipe for anything.
17: But when you talk about complementary football, it's part of the game. Let's expound on that in this next segment. We'll take a break, come back. We're just getting cranked up. Florida State, Virginia, 3:30 on Saturday. Tom, Bob, and KJ back right after this.
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4: Okay, we're back. Florida State getting set to take on Virginia. A 3:30 kick at Doe Campbell Stadium. Virginia, as everybody remembers, unfortunately, there's been a lot of bad memories, most of them at Virginia, not against Virginia, starting with the first game at Virginia in the ACC. I don't know if it wasn't the first game, actually. The first game was Sterling Palmer saying, you know, happy Halloween or whatever. But then that 95 game, which unfortunately reminded me a lot of last year with all the Virginia fans on the field a year ago. Down here, the one bad memory of Virginia, I think, is 2011, maybe. As I think they lost against Virginia here. But generally, and more to the point, if you look at last year's team, even when Florida State was off the rails, they played very well at home last year against Wake Forest, against Virginia Tech near the end of the season. So maybe they can repeat this week. What I was going to say, Keith, about complimentary football, to your point of calling your offense to protect your defense, that has to factor into fourth down math, I would think. When you're, and Norvell is very aggressive on fourth down, and I know it's because he wants his guys to be confident and you want to control the football, but fourth and one at the 50 is different than fourth and four at your own 41, and if you don't get it, there's your defense on a short field. Do you think there's any adjustments to that, or you think it's business as usual, because that's how Norvell's been really since he got here in terms of being very aggressive on fourth?
5: To be honest, and this is kind of a compliment as well as maybe a little bit of a criticism, but no, I don't think Mike changes. I mean, he is who he is. Sometimes we wish he would change a little bit, I think. There's been times on some of those fourth down, going for fourth downs, I was not in favor of, but that is his mindset. So you got to know that going in. Maybe a little bit, Tommy, but I don't think he'd adjust much. I think we can rest assured that fourth and one at the 50, fourth and three on the 41, he's probably going to go for it.
4: You agree, Bob?
6: I think that's the way Mike Norvell is wired. Now, the counter is, I think Daniel Hughes is a weapon. There's the potential that a punt returner that's never seen a Daniel Hughes punt could muff it, or it could roll favorably for Florida State as far as field position. I think there's a benefit to having a long field for the defense to have to it's just a huge benefit if you can flip that field. Now the question is, can Florida State stop the run? And that's what Virginia's going to do. That's the big issue. Is they can probably drive at 55 yards, and they can probably drive at 80 yards too. So I think you have to weigh that component too.
4: Yeah, so let's dive into that after I comment that watching Daniel Hughes punt is like watching a PGA Tour star who's in the rough underneath a tree, and he can't hit a regular shot, so he just hits a stinger, and the thing rolls and bumps and rolls, and it winds up on the green like 10 foot from the pin anyway, because we've been through four games, and it looks like a miss hit every time, and then it rolls dead after 48 yards.
5: I heard someone else comment that I don't know what the PGA rules are about your clubs, but if he was a PGA Tour player, he would have the most number of wedges in his bag.
4: probably accurate. All right, so can Florida State stop the run? So this is not just line of scrimmage, where I think we'd all agree that Florida State is not as stout as what they need to be, physicality, size-wise, depth-wise, all that. But the linebackers factor in, and Florida State is very thin at the linebacker spot. Thin from the standpoint that there's not a lot of depth there where you can get guys a breather here and there, and so fatigue factors in. And the other way, Keith, is you can bring a safety up and say, your receivers are not good enough, or we're more focused on stopping the run, so we're going to have one-on-one coverage on your receivers, but we're going to come up, and you're not going to run the football on us.
5: You know, I haven't gone back and charted it because I'm lazy, but just you guys anecdotally, would it not be a fair statement that when FSU has been beaten in the passing game defensively, they've been in zone coverage. And when they've played man coverage, it's been a little better, if not marginally better. So my first shot and thought would be, all right, we're going to play a little more man coverage than normal, and I'm going to walk that safety up. Two reasons. Number one, this group appears to do that pretty well. But number two, their quarterback, the quarterback this year, in my estimation, is a bigger threat than Morris was last year. And Morris was pretty good as Virginia's quarterback. This year's quarterback, I read something, and again, you know, you read it on the internet, of course, it's fact, but someone compared him to Tim Tebow. And that even having that conversation with a Virginia quarterback is pretty high praise.
6: Tony White said that. Yeah, I was kind of startled by it. And he called Chandler Morris like a Baker Mayfield style of quarterback last year. I'm very curious, you know, KJ, Tony talked last week, not this week, but last week about playing something like a 4-minute defense where you play a lot of man at corner, but you're having a lot of guys in the box, and really you're selling out to stop the run as best as possible, and basically daring Bo Prabhula to beat you in one-on-one with the receiver corner matchups. I'd be very curious to see that. The problem is, what does your linebacker depth look like? I mean, we've seen Chris Jones come off the field with bumps and bruises, but he's still able to stay in there. Caleb Lavallee is out. We'll see if he plays, right? Blake Mickelson's out. Do we see some of the younger freshmen like a Karen Maycock? Ashlyn Barker's had the big club on his hand because he's got a broken bone, and I believe Evan Cooper said at one point wrist, and then he said forearm. Either way, he's playing through some amount of pain, and that's a guy on the back end who's stopping some of those plays. I wonder how the injuries factor in here, how the snap count factors in. But I'm kind of with you guys. I think you have to sell out to stop the run and dare Virginia to beat your corners, which the corners should be a strength of this team.
4: The other area Virginia killed Florida State last year is on the little rub routes and the crossing patterns where FSU was in zone. They didn't mark a man. It was an easy throw for Morris. They were in man. They were trailing, and it was an easy throw for Morris. And I don't know if that was just – he seemed to excel at seeing the middle of the field. I don't know if it's the same for the current quarterback or not, but that was an area that definitely killed FSU a year ago. All right, let's do this. You want to tee up the Sean Gilmartin conversation? I talked to him last week. We'll get back to football in our last segment, but it was Hall of Fame weekend for FSU last week, and Bjorn Werner went in. Nick O'Leary went in. Unfortunately, Werner wasn't able to come to town. I think there was a sickness in the family, so he wasn't actually here to be formally inducted. And there were a lot of other great Florida State athletes that were inducted as well. But Sean Gilmartin being one of them, and he was fun to watch when he pitched. That's when I was announcing the games. And I had forgotten that he got 5 or 6 years in the bigs in, made it to the World Series. Not bad for a California kid that came to Tallahassee somehow and now lives in New York. I mean, he's pretty much traversed the country. But a good kid, and we look forward to this conversation, Bob.
6: Kid. Yeah, man. Sean's a great guy. Great guy. He talked a little bit about his family coming back. First time he's been back to Tallahassee since 2017 because he lives up in New York with the family. But, yeah, we talk about his decision to come from California to Tallahassee and what the Athletic Hall of Fame honor meant to him. And Sean's a really good guy, so we have a kind of a wide-ranging conversation there about himself, his time, and a couple of his former teammates. He talked about James Ramsey a little bit too.
4: Yeah, Keith and I couldn't be bothered to do two of these recordings, so we just let Bob go to work twice as hard this week. So that interview with Bob and Sean is up next, and the three of us will be back to wrap things up right after this on Front Row Knowles and Seminole Sidelines.
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9: With SRN News, I'm Bob Agnew in Washington. President Trump is sending out $500 Obamacare refunds to some enrollees starting today. Nearly a million people are eligible in 30 states that use a federally operated exchange to buy their insurance plans under the Affordable Care Act. The money comes after enrollees were hit with massive insurance premiums when Congress let subsidies expire at the end of 2025. President Trump has signed an executive order requiring all branches of the federal government to start calling AI superintelligence rather than artificial intelligence. The order was signed on Tuesday. It states that going forward, all federal websites, documents, and press releases will no longer mention AI, but only super intelligence. A former Pacific hurricane is causing a flood threat in the central part of the country. U.S. Polo is centered over northern Mexico, but the remnants of the former Category 5 hurricane have been causing heavy rain.
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10: More than 30 people have now been arrested in an alleged $1.7 million fraud scheme involving Florida state property damage claims. Florida's chief financial officer says the latest development is seven additional arrests, including several people accused of receiving money from fraudulent claims. Former Department of Financial Services employee Brian McCarthy approved more than 220 suspicious claims, resulting in $1.7 million in payouts. McCarthy was arrested in February. Several suspects deposited payments ranging from $6,000 to nearly $9,000 that came from claims McCarthy allegedly approved. The Florida Department of Financial Services says more than 30 people have now been arrested in the case, including 14 former state employees. The suspects face charges including grand theft and organized scheme to defraud. The investigation is ongoing. This is Rachel Linnea with Real Talk 93.3 Local News Update, brought to you by Macklemore Systems. 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
11: We are in the mid to low 80s this midday and will warm a little more into the upper 80s and low 90s by the late afternoon. Skies will get progressively cloudier as we head further into the day, and a few isolated showers are also possible, especially around our coastline and southeast. Now, we are still seeing a pretty low chance of rain that will increase heading into the weekend. From the ABC 27 First to Know Weather Center, I'm meteorologist Ryan Gold.
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14: 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I'm gonna need a second job just to raise this alligator.
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14: His wrestling coach has a parent group chat. 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Tournament Saturday. Bring snacks. Who's carpooling? Don't forget the weigh-in. 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
13: All right, get on the table.
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6: Welcome back to Front Row Knowles, Sentinel Sidelines. We are pleased to be joined by an FSU Athletic Hall of Famer as of last weekend. Sean Gilmartin returned to campus Friday night to be honored, and he was at the football game Saturday to be honored on the field. Sean, we appreciate the time. Thanks. And how was your trip back to Tallahassee?
17: Well, thanks for having me. I appreciate it. Yeah. Going back to Tallahassee was a cool experience. Got to bring my family this time. Hadn't been back since 2017. So getting to bring the whole family down, getting them to, experience what, Tallahassee is like on a college game day. So it was cool. It was fun. You know, the kids got to see, Osceola Renegade around the field, and, they loved that. Both kids were outside, the stadium early on banging the drum. So they were all fired up.
6: So when you come back to events like these, it's always fun to see familiar faces that maybe you hadn't seen in a long time. Were there old teammates or administrators, people, fans maybe that you remember from back in the day? What was kind of those experiences like on Friday and Saturday?
17: Yeah, definitely a lot of familiar faces, especially a lot of those people behind the scenes, photographers, people, reporters, our clubhouse, managers were there, got to see them for a little bit, former players for sure. So, it was, cool to go back, see a lot of familiar faces and just kind of, have a nice, reminiscing period there.
6: So, Sean, you were at Florida State during a really good time, 2009 to 11, but obviously coming from California, you're crossing a lot of good college baseball programs to come to Tallahassee, to come to Florida State. I can guess what some of the answers are, but why did Florida State appeal to you as a California guy?
17: First and foremost, I think, back in, during that time, 09 to 11, I think was kind of like, in my opinion, it was – it was a great time to be, a college baseball player. The West Coast and the East Coast, I follow college baseball a little bit, currently, but not enough to see if the differences are still there. But back during that time, it was, the West Coast was definitely more small ball oriented, pitching and defense were, huge aspects of the West Coast game where, games were 5-3, 2-1, 1-0. 3-1. So very close games, very small ball, get a guy on first base, bunt him over, a lot of hit and runs, a lot of moving the runner around. And, back on the East Coast with, SEC and ACC programs, it kind of seemed more to fit the professional game a little bit more where it's, we're going to bang the ball around the ballpark a little bit. We're going to score some runs and, you got to better have, pretty good pitching in order to shut down a pretty good offense. So somebody like me who wanted to play professional baseball, seeing what baseball was like on the East Coast, I wanted to experience that more so than the West Coast because that's how I grew up. I grew up with, the fundamental aspect of, get a guy on base, move him over, got to be able to pitch, get ground balls, double plays. Just a little bit of a different aspect going to the East Coast. And then once I went to camp at FSU, it was a Christmas camp my junior year of high school. Going in the tradition room, 11 pulled me out of the camp, sat me in the tradition room, go in there. Obviously you see all the history, Florida State baseball, all the major leaguers, all the Golden Spikes winners. And it's kind of an overwhelming, experience for, somebody coming from across the country that has really no idea what Florida State baseball is all about. You get a pretty quick education. And, when 11 sat me down, he basically said, I want you to understand that I want you to come and play here. Like, I want you here. And no head coach had ever said that to me throughout my recruiting process, and my mind was made up after that.
6: Did you expect to start right out of the gate? I mean, there are years where Florida State needs weekend guys, right? And sometimes it just happens because the draft lines up in such of a manner. Did you think you were going to be – I mean, you were a freshman All-American that first year. Was that the goal, the expectation? Did the coaching staff say, hey, you got a chance to compete? What was the kind of the table set for you?
17: Sure. Yeah, I don't know that very many people know kind of like my background. So out of high school, I was drafted as an outfielder. So I was a position player first, and I was coming to Tallahassee to play right field. Like that was, they they basically told me, like, hey, you know, right field is up for grabs, because they had, you know, Tyler Holt was in center, and then Mike McGee was in left. So right field was kind of like this, you know, up in the air. We had a bunch of different, you know, guys returning, but none of them were, you know, everyday players. So they basically said, you know, right field is there. It's open. It's yours. All you got to do is, you know, show us that you can fill that gap. So as a position player coming in that could pitch, like I always pitched in high school, and that was kind of the, you know, the understanding from the coaching staff was, you know, we got this guy who could be a potential two-way guy. So I go into fall practice, and for whatever reason, you know, I still think back on it, I can't figure out why I just stopped hitting. I couldn't hit anything. Couldn't hit water if I fell out of a boat. Like it was tough. I had a very, very tough transition from high school to college as in terms of hitting. So Jamie Shue pulls me aside one day at practice, and he says, hey, we're gonna do something a little different. We're gonna, you know, back up on the you know, playing the outfield and hitting, and we're gonna focus on, you know, more so the pitching side. So I think that was about halfway through fall practice, and I probably was so, you know, in my own head about being upset about not hitting and why can't I hit, and so worried about hitting that the pitching aspect side of things just took over naturally, and I was able to just pitch freely without thinking about anything. And really, I just kind of took off. I had a really good fall on the mound, and I don't think that my expectation was to go in and start right away. I want to say maybe a week before the season started, 11 and Coach Shute came up to me, and they basically said, you're going to start the second game of the doubleheader on Saturday. That was the first weekend of the season. And so started that the second game of the doubleheader. And then after that, I started the first game, I think, the next weekend against Auburn. And then after that, I was the Friday guy for the rest of the year. And it just kind of fell in place where, you know, we had really good arms. We had guys that could pitch. And it wasn't that, you know, we didn't have anybody that could pitch. It's just, you know, those guys, for whatever reason, you know, just didn't find a groove early on. And I was able to. You know, we had guys on that staff that ended up pitching in the big leagues for a little bit. John Gast was one of them. So, you know, it's not like we didn't have anybody, because we certainly did. And I just, you know, I was lucky enough to get on a roll early.
18: Friday nights at Hauser are really special. I'm sure you've had some special memories. Does one stick out when you talked, say, Friday night was one of those, one of your stories? What are the kind of those memories?
17: You know, I think if we're going back to my freshman year, that kind of like, you know, gave me a pretty good, pretty big confidence boost. You know, I think for whatever reason, I always think back to like those games against Carolina, Miami, and those were those were our biggest rivals. You know, Carolina at that time had a really good program. They had been to the College World Series for like 5 years in a row, whatever it was. And they had a stacked lineup, especially my freshman year. They had Dustin Ackley, Kyle Seager, Corey Seager, excuse me, and, you know, a couple different other, you know, big league pro ball guys. So they were a stacked club. And then Miami was always competitive. And I think any time that you get an opportunity to go, like you said, pitch on a Friday night at Hauser in front of a sellout crowd when you're facing, you know, a top 10 team in the country, it is an electric atmosphere. And it's a very cool experience to be out there, you know, hearing the, you know, the war chant and then, you know, all that. So it's pretty cool.
18: You know, you mentioned a couple of guys on those Seminoles teams. I was trying to look at who overlapped with you. I mean, you were there with James Ramsey, who became the coach at Georgia Tech. Devin Travis was at the Blue Jays, now doing some broadcast work. I'm curious, maybe with a guy like James, is that a guy where you say that's going to be a coach one day, or does that maybe come just out of left field as far as he went down that path?
17: Sure. You know, it's interesting you bring up those two guys, because those two guys were my roommates. So I roomed with those two guys. Ramsey and I lived together forever. I want to say we lived together even outside of at FSU. We were roommates for probably like 8-9 years. So we always analyzed things. You know, he and I would always talk about, you know, after practice riding back to the apartment, we would talk about hitting, we talk about pitching, we talk about, you know, our offense, our defense, all of that stuff. So I'm not going to say I was surprised, because I wasn't. And, you know, he's a very, you know, process oriented guy, loves the process, and it's a perfect fit for him. You know, I think that was something that all those guys that played with us on those teams from 09 to 11, you know, if you go up to them and you say, hey, are you surprised about Ramsey being the head coach? Every single one of those guys would say, absolutely not. Like, that's just a perfect fit for him. You know, natural leader, I think. Yeah, he's one of those guys that was always a leader, even as a freshman, kind of had a little bit of those leadership qualities that you look for. And yeah, he was a, you know, great teammate, great guy to live with. And I consider him a brother.
18: Well, I want to wrap up with Sean Gilmartin here in a couple minutes. Again, we appreciate you joining us. MLB playoffs. Again, we're talking Tuesday. MLB playoffs are starting up. Curious, you know, how much do you enjoy maybe being a fan this time of year, watching some of these games? What are just maybe some broad thoughts that you have about some of these teams that you follow? I follow the Braves. You were with Tampa in 2020 during that COVID year with Kevin Cash, obviously a null there. But how much are you looking forward to these playoffs, and who are you watching?
17: Yeah, the playoffs are always a fun time, especially now that they've expanded. You know, they got so many teams now in the playoffs, which is a little, you know, from a baseball purist perspective, in my opinion, there's probably too many teams in. I just think that the wild card stuff gets a little crazy. But looking at the playoffs, you know, this time of year is kind of like college baseball. You know, if a team gets hot at the right time, like, they can ride that momentum onto the World Series. Obviously, you know, Tampa had a great year this year. You know, they played really well. And that's always a team that you're always, you know, watching, because being a part of that organization, watching them on TV, you have an appreciation for what they do inside the organization. They coach really, really well. They develop players really, really well. As a player, you know exactly what is expected of you, what the organization wants to see out of you, and they give you a clear path to getting to where they think you should be. So watching an organization like that doesn't necessarily have the big name type players is fun to watch, because those guys, they play the game very, very well. They play the game sound. It's a fundamentally sound game. They pitch really well. I think that's just something that they do from an organizational standpoint that most clubs are envious of.
18: Yeah. Do you study the brackets and maybe think about, this would be a great World Series matchup, or are you a, hey, let's let it unfold? And if you have a World Series pick or maybe something, who would you pick?
17: No, I don't get into the that kind of stuff too much. You know, baseball is too much of an unknown. You know, you could have a guy that, you know, a star player gets hurt, and then, you know, that kills the momentum for the club the rest of the way. So I think you're sitting here trying to think about who's going to be in the World Series, who's going to win the World Series. I don't like to get too much into that. Because, like I said, anything can happen in baseball, and that's why baseball is the greatest game ever.
18: It is, and we've enjoyed watching you for the 3 years at Florida State throughout your major league career. And Sean, we appreciate you coming back to Tallahassee for the Athletic Hall of Fame honor and coming on our show. And maybe down the road we'll hit you up again.
17: Yeah, absolutely. Thank you, Bob. I appreciate it. Thank you very much.
18: All right, take care, Sean. We'll be back on Front Row Knowles Seminole Sidelines after this.
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4: We are back on Front Row Knowles. Good conversation, Bob. Appreciate you doing the hard work there and catching up with Sean Gilmartin, who had quite the Florida State. I told it to him when I saw him last week. Gilly pitched Friday night, and as the radio announcer, you always enjoyed the Friday night game because it was like 2 hours and 12 minutes. And he was the master of the 2 hour and 12 minute broadcast, which is a little different than what Wednesday at Stetson used to be, when each team would use nine pitchers, or Stetson would use 13 and FSU would use five, and then you'd have to bust back. Anyway, let's jump back to football here. Where would you guys like to take this in terms of fairly significant in terms of the stakes of this game right now, as you're sitting at 2-2 with what's coming up next? I mean, it's a really tough October for Norvell and Florida State.
6: I'm curious, you know, just broadly, what are the keys to a victory? I think start fast, stay on the script with Ashton Daniels, keep that balance. On defense, same thing. Is it similar to the Alabama game? Can you get some stops early to build some confidence? What does it look like as the coaching staffs make those in-game adjustments? I'm skeptical, to be very blunt. I'm very skeptical that Florida State can defend this run, can figure it out schematically. The personnel question marks. We don't have an availability report, you know, as we record to see who might be there. But I think it's an all hands on deck deal, because you've got to figure out how to get this win.
5: Guys, would you categorize? I've read some folks' opinions that this is a must win for Florida State. So, do you pull out all the stops?
6: So what stops have we not seen? But I'm with you. I think.
5: Well, I'm talking, and to be honest, I'm talking about play calling. both offensively and defensively. When Florida State has been successful offensively, they've been aggressive. When they've been successful defensively, they've been aggressive. Both coaches, particularly Tony, has talked about the fact that maybe if he had it to do over again, he'd make some calls differently, particularly in the SMU game, So do from above the shoulders, not the players, but the coaches, do you change your mindset and go all in?
6: Yeah, I buy that. I think you got to be aggressive for sure.
4: I would always, particularly defense in the college game, Keith, I would always err on the side of aggressive when you're talking about quarterbacks, that if you get them out of rhythm just a little bit, there goes the accuracy. This is not NFL quarterbacks where there's some guys who are just waiting for you to blitz because they're going to eat you up. I mean, I would be aggressive. You could get burned, but I would be aggressive and force it. I think the bigger issue or concern would be the quarterback scrambling into open areas and less about, is he hitting a pass 50 yards downfield because you brought the house, you know?
5: In other words, that leads to my next question, just on my focus.
4: Yeah.
5: Do you have a spy? Correct me if I'm wrong. I know that Tony has done that some, but I don't think his defenses are known for utilizing that concept. But maybe this is a game where that makes more sense.
6: And if so, who is it? Who do you think is the best safety?
5: I use a safety. Yeah, I would not use a quarterback, a linebacker. I would use a safety.
4: Did you ever spy back in your day, Keith?
5: We never did that. We never did. Now, we did a little something different. We don't have time to get into, but when we played Oklahoma the second time against the Wishbone, we took our strong side defensive end, Jarvis Corsi, and we put him 7 yards off of the ball right over the center. It was called X, formerly known as X. And JC ended up being the defensive player of the game, even though we lost that game. So that was probably as close as we came to a spy, but that was against the Wishbone. So, it wasn't the same type of concepts that you're dealing with now.
4: Gotcha. Yeah, I would be aggressive, though, offensively, too. I think you got to stay aggressive. How about, by the way, nobody talked about it, but the opening kickoff last week and the throwback and the return for that. That was an interesting start, huh?
5: Anybody remember the one big time that was most successful for Florida State?
4: 1986 with Keith Ross.
5: Mm-hmm. Against who? Miami, wasn't it?
4: I don't remember that.
5: I think it was Miami.
4: It's before I arrived in Tallahassee, but I remember seeing the highlights several times.
5: The other one about kickoffs, remember Vandover? Against Miami, he had two kickoff returns. And somebody made the comment, why in the world did they kick it to him after the first time?
4: What I remember about Vanover is when they used to run the mile-and-a-half run to start fall camp over at Mike Long Track. I forget what year it was, maybe his second year. But he sprint, it's one lap around the track, and then you, run around, what's the med school now, and then you come back and finish with a lap. Well, he sprinted that first lap like he was running a 400 in the Olympics. And then the next time you saw him, he was on the trainer's cart and they were driving him back in because he was gasping out of breath. Sorry, Tamarik. That's what I remember, whatever year that was.
5: Well, did you ever see him on a basketball court?
4: I bet he could play a little bit.
5: He was, I only saw, just some pickup games and stuff like that, but he was a phenomenal athlete.
4: When I got to school, Keith, and this sounds really old, but the football players played intramural basketball. Think about that in today's NIL era. I mean, Dion and the Fab Four, I mean, they're just schooling everybody. Meanwhile, you got your dorm team and you're getting crushed 146-12, right? And they're doing that and beating you like that. Times have changed.
5: They have.
4: Yeah. All right. We're out of time. Keith, appreciate it. Good to see you. Bob, good as always. Folks, enjoy the game this week. Kickoff at 3:30. Hopefully good weather again. We're getting to the best weather of the year in Tallahassee, so enjoy it. And we'll be back next week to wrap things up. Till then, thanks for tuning in to Front Row Knowles Seminole Sidelines.
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26: Florida State football losing a commitment for their 2027 recruiting class. Three-star tight end Connor Wynn, who pledged the program back in July, announcing on social media that he has decommitted from Florida State and has reopened his recruitment. Florida State is hosting Virginia this weekend. Other college football coming up this weekend. Florida, they are set to match up against Missouri on the road. Central Florida football, they've got a big game against Houston on Saturday. Miami on Saturday will visit Clemson, and South Florida. They've got a game against Temple. Moving to baseball, Tampa Bay Rays just sitting back and waiting to see who they'll play in the divisional round. They'll match up against the winner of the Yankees Red Sox yesterday. Yankees win game one, 9-0. I'm Matt Pauley, Real Talk 93.3.

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1: Yeah, I don't know what's going on with the mic. Yeah, Tom wanted me to adjust it, and now here we are. You got a frozen picture of me looking for the mic.
2: Looks like you're taking a selfie.
1: The camera. Yeah, it'll work. We'll get it fixed. In the interim, we've got this. I'm Jeff, that's Tom, you're here, thanks for being here, we appreciate you. On Twitter, it's at Jay Cameron Show. 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Tallahassee's only locally owned and operated radio station is 93.3 FM. And if you're watching, well, then you know I'm frozen. And we'll have to get that fixed. Which we will here in a moment.
2: It's my fault. I was just being a little picky.
1: Yeah, we were all set. We were all set. Here, you want to tell everybody that hockey season started?
2: I certainly can. Last night, what a game between the Florida Panthers and the Carolina Hurricanes, which was a matchup for the past two Stanley Cup champions, where the Florida Panthers win 1-0 in overtime. And that sucks because we hate the Panthers.
1: Overtime game, and look at that, the camera's back. We've got it. I'm not messing with it, Tom.
2: It actually looks perfect now, too. The adjustment was made.
1: But we play tonight. That's what you were supposed to say. We play tonight. That's what really matters.
2: Well, I didn't want to be selfish. I just wanted to let the people know. But
1: I wonder how many people even noticed that the NHL started back up.
2: Probably not. They're up to 84 games. They bumped it up by two.
1: Which, did we ever get a good reason for that? It's always money, but...
2: Yeah, players are in shape year-round. They don't want the preseason. No, it's like, well, we can't sell tickets to preseason games anymore. So okay. Let's make them regular season games.
1: I gotcha. Actually, we don't play tonight. We play tomorrow. So we don't play until tomorrow, and the season started yesterday. I don't like it. Did watch Major League Baseball last night. Am anxiously awaiting the game against Virginia on Saturday. Listen to Mike Norvell today. What do you think of that? What do you guys think of that? Did you listen? You probably have tuned him out by now. You're probably not listening. I listened because I was curious just to hear get a sense of the mood in the building, get a sense of where we were at. I felt like last week we had some indicators of burgeoning disciplinary issues. And there have been just a couple little indicators, and I thought, this is where it all unravels. I mean, above and beyond where we're already at with the expectations and frustrations. But I listened closely because I wanted to hear if there were any, I guess any other indicators that more problems are on the horizon. And I thought he was pretty staunch in his belief that the message has been sent that you're either going to do this or you're not going to be on the field. And he thought they attacked practice that way this week. Now, I know. You don't care. You don't care what he has to say at this point. You don't. Hey, Wesley, one player's out for discipline. That's one player that's out. That's not because they didn't have other issues. It's just that that player's issue crossed a line that they deemed necessary to suspend. There are other issues. And this is what happens when it all begins to fall out of whack. Now, can you cut it off at the pass and just make ultimatums the norm? I would argue you probably should have already done that. I would argue that that could have been done a year ago. I would argue that this is the kind of thing that if you're having to do now, elicits the question, why? Why is that a thing now?
2: It's not what this group was supposed to be about. This was a group that loved each other, played hard for each other. You got all the riffraff out last year.
1: They like to go to work together, Tom. Or they don't. Losing has a way of getting to everybody. And it manifests itself in ugly ways, typically. When things are unfolding in a manner that is below expectation, that leads to disappointment, you see people kind of, A, looking out for themselves, not one another, and you see people turn inward and selfish, and it's usually an ugly look, and it can create all kinds of problems. Now, I hope we don't see any of that on Saturday. I did listen today because I wanted to hear about injuries, and I wanted to hear about, I guess, or, you know, the tenor. I wanted to know what those were. What was it that that he saw at practice this week? Yeah, he seems encouraged by the fact that the messaging got home, and he seemed encouraged that people attacked practice this week. I don't know if we can trust that, but I guess we'll try. I mean, we'll go into the game eyes wide open, see if they play well. If they play well and they play hard and they are disciplined in any way, I do think it's the kind of game you could win. Florida State just a slight favorite. Obviously, Vegas is looking at that too. I think it's 2.5. Virginia, you know, I would lean Virginia. I'll lean against Florida State in every game they play this year, except for the BC game, and maybe by then I'll lean BC. Not that I want to, not that I like that, not that I wish that was the case, but I haven't seen enough to believe in this group. And I don't think that they're talented enough defensively, and I don't think they're deep enough defensively to survive against organized teams that play together and play smart. So I think over time that just continues to get exposed. And the lack of depth was a concern I had coming into the season. I brought it up a lot, probably for some of you annoyingly so, but I thought it was always going to rear its ugly head. You know, that's the thing about football. It's such a brutal game. Such a brutal game. You got to have a lot of depth, a lot of quality depth. Guys are, it's just because the nature of a collision sport. You're going to have a lot of injuries. You're going to have a lot of bumps and bruises. You're going to have a lot of wear and tear along the lines of scrimmage in particular. And if you don't have a depth of talent on the defensive line, you're just not going to make it. And I don't think they're very talented up front. I think they got some guys who kind of play when they want to, some other guys who aren't very good, who play hard. And some other guys that you know, we've yet to see emerge. So yeah, that's a toughie. It's a tough combination.
2: I think when you look at both sides of the ball, it just comes down to a classic 3-0-7 game. To me, this feels like whoever is better in the red zone is going to carry the day, because I see a lot of deficiencies on Virginia's defense that mirror exactly that of Florida State's, where you see dudes who are just stiff and slow, and they have trouble sorting through things. But then, when Virginia's on offense, they use a ton of motion. They require a lot of communication. They will deploy 2 tight end or 3 tight end sets, which requires you to go jumbo, which we really can't do. And I'm seeing yards. I'm seeing lots of yards.
1: And so, you can safely guess that regardless of the scheme.
2: You can.
1: But
2: what I'm saying is, okay, specific to at least the way the game began against Alabama, they were able to stop the run, and they threw them out of being able to stop the run, and then they're on the field forever and a day. Like, Russell's arm had to come to the party.
1: Right.
2: This run game, I think, presents a little bit different of a challenge, which is you need numbers, bodies near the line of scrimmage that are large, and then also you got to communicate a lot more. Alabama didn't require that much, and so it just feels like a lot of between the 20s is going to happen in this football game. The difference for Florida State offensively is Virginia will like to play over the top. So I don't think they're going to get as many one-on-ones as they did against Bama. It would be silly for any opponent for the rest of the year to give Florida State that many one-on-one opportunities. So Ashton will need to be a little bit more on time, and then his legs are going to have to be a big part of it. The good news, though, is I think the traditional run game has a chance to just surge into the second level of Virginia's defense. That is not an impressive defensive line. So Cromaugh could get a lot of action.
1: I would hope that he does. They are inclined to give him that kind of action. We've seen him get a lot of carries, even to some extent, and I'm not complaining about this because I'd rather have this be the case than the latter. But that, you know, we talked about some unnecessary carries when the game was already out of hand. Yeah, the reason I want that to happen is that while Pribula is not a great passer or anything like that, he is very experienced and very physical and can run and do enough in the pass game. If you are struggling, you know, he can do enough to get by to create some balance. But where you worry is they've got so many veterans on this offensive line, Tom. I don't want their offense to be on the field at all because they're experienced, they're big, and they have played a ton of football. And you're going against a defense that hasn't shown that they can play quite frankly. So I at this point, that scares the hell out of me. So how do you prevent them from being on the field? You run the football. You eat up clock. You shorten the game. You do it with Cromaw. He gets 15 to 20 carries. You do it with your quarterback. You run him. And, you know, obviously you sprinkle in some for some of these other guys. But I would try to keep Virginia off the field because I'm with you. I just don't think we'll get stops.
2: Yeah, and again, it'll just come down to those little numbers like third down efficiencies. Fourth down, when you don't get the third down and it's fourth and one or two, that I think Virginia will go for it. I'm sure Mike will go for it. If it's anything north of, like, I don't know, our 35-yard line, he tends to say yes in those situations. And so how successful are you on those key downs and then in the inside the 20? Like, if somebody's open, you can't miss him. If there's a chance to make a play in one-on-one and make a guy miss a tackle, it's got to be. You can't have a spike into the ground with a screen pass that's set up well for you like last year in overtime against this very team. I get it, new quarterback, new offensive coordinator, but all of those little details. You think about how this game was lost in the red zone for Florida State last year. The interception, the first drive of the game for the offense, you get down inside the 10-yard line and Tommy throws a pick. And it's a 14-point swing because they go down and they score a touchdown, and the game goes overtime. I mean, this game could very well come down to those little details. And often, that makes for an interesting week of discussion. But it doesn't this time around because we're all thinking about much, much larger issues than third down defense or offense.
1: This game last year was crazy because it was played on a night in which my son was playing for Leon. And when that happened, I was in the stands watching on my phone while also watching Leon. And Bryce was in the middle of having one of his best games. I think at that point he had already had like three or four receptions for 50-something yards. And I was like, we're on a roll. And then I kept getting angrier. I'd look up at the game and be happy. And then I'd look down at my phone and watch mistake after mistake. And you could sense, oh, well, this is going to be a four-quarter game. We've let this get to this point. And I just remember that dichotomy of happy for my son, happy that Leon was playing a competitive game and that, you know, he was playing well. Furious with FSU. I'd look up, happy, furious, nervous, happy, furious. It lasted all the whole time. I was just like, this is ridiculous. I don't like this. I don't want to do this anymore.
2: There's nothing like Friday Night Football in the ACC, buddy. You never know what you're going to get.
1: Well, this is on a Saturday, Tom, and it should be, knock on wood, not crazy rainy. Or maybe very rainy. We don't know. Tom and I talk about this in the third hour, the weather window discussion that you all wait for. Well,
2: sponsorship coming soon.
1: I'm worried about it. I'm a little worried about it, man. Frankie, I'll get your question out the gates. I've been told I'm really slow on the uptick with these contributions and the questions that come in there. People are like, hey, man, what gives? What gives? I'm asking questions. I'm contributing. You know, sometimes it's an hour and a half later. I got to go. I've already contributed. I don't have time to sit here and listen to a three-hour show. I hear you loud and clear. The emails aren't that mean, but that's what they're saying.
2: Oh, yeah, really?
1: I can read between the lines.
2: I mean, I get it. This is also a radio show first before it's a live stream.
1: That's, 100% it
2: that's
1: is.
2: The hard part.
1: I'm just trying to be accountable here.
2: I'm trying to be you. I think we switch roles. Usually I play your role.
1: Yeah, I can certainly tell people to F off. I'm good at it. But
2: I didn't say that.
1: I'm trying to just, you know. Frankie, I'm here for you, baby. Tom would have me skip you right over.
2: That's what I said.
1: Do you think the admin would even consider looking towards the NFL for a head coach, like a Brian Flores? Are you nervous the Cats are back and Daddy's ready to take back the East? Go Panthers. Well, we're not going to be in contention in the East, and you too just lost to the Cleveland Browns in a similar manner that we did, so I don't know about all that.
2: No, he's talking about the Florida Panthers.
1: Oh, I thought he was talking about the Carolina Panthers because he was mentioning how bad we are, and Flores just ate our lunch on Sunday in the Vikings game. My bad. Frankie, I'm not worried. You're old, very old. You want to play so physical, but you're so old. I mean, you saw last year, with all that physicality, the old guys got hurt. They all get hurt. Probably get hurt again. So we'll just wait and see. If they play, they're great. It's a great team, but I just don't know how many of them will get through half the season. So we'll have to wait and see. That age can be a son of a bitch to deal with. It's tough, man. I know. I'm old. I'm no, like much like your team. Ancient. As far as the NHL, we can't turn our attention on this show to that anytime soon other than to tell everybody it's back. We will have wagers, though.
2: an NFL head coach or an NFL coach of some kind coming to Tallahassee, is it the worst idea in the world?
1: I just don't know any NFL coach that would want to go to college.
2: Yeah.
1: College, the way that it's set up now, if you're a DC or an OC in the NFL, meaning you could be a candidate to be a head coach, let's say, in college, I think most of those guys would rather be the OC or the DC.
2: Probably so. But if you're trying to be a head coach again, Flores, I mean, the NFL has made it clear.
1: Well, he's also sued and won, so yeah.
2: But I also think for that reason, boy, oh boy, he's not going to get a crack at it.
1: He's also very good at his job.
2: Mm-hmm.
1: You know, that's an interesting subject, by the way. You saw the backup quarterbacks in the NFL went 5-2 and have gone 5-2 so far this year. And to bring that up, the reason I bring that up is so many starters get hurt. And the two losses are from the same guy. It's the sorry ass at Atlanta. Cooper, whatever his name is. Is that Rush? Whatever. What's his name?
2: In Atlanta? No, that would have been...
1: Wasn't he the starter?
2: I thought they started Tua to start the year.
1: No. Tua was hurt. He didn't get to play.
2: Oh, they started Cooper up?
1: Yeah, third-string quarterback. Yeah, they started their third-string quarterback for their first two games.
2: Oh.
1: Yeah, so and he lost.
2: How much Falcons football I'm watching.
1: Yeah, he lost both games. All the other backup quarterbacks won. Jameis is 1-0. You go through, go look at all. Mariota's 1-0. You can go through and look at all these guys.
2: Jameis limped through that one win.
1: 1-0, baby boy. And you look at it, the Bears, on Monday. 1-0.
2: I don't think he had more than a gap wedge for the day.
1: 1-0. There's five of them that won games. It does point to the importance of signing 30-something-year-old journeyman quarterbacks to be your backup in case you have to ask them to start. So, like, for example, this weekend in Tampa, this weekend the Bucs have to start a guy that's an undrafted college free agent that's never started an NFL game. Great management, Jason. Good job. I'm going to turn to a guy who's never started an NFL game as our backup quarterback. Good job. Anyhow, this is kind of where you're at, you know, and I think you'd be wise to find these journeymen because a lot of them end up having a third and fourth chance at it and end up playing well. They've been around long enough. Almost by osmosis, they figure it out. They're just there at practice long enough to go, oh, that's what that look is. I mean, they end up figuring it out. That's the NFL. It's a side note. I am, on that front, really obsessed with vetting coaches right now. My NFL team and my college team. I'm obsessed with vetting coaches. I mean, it's...
2: That switch is flipped on. You had not been talking coaches too much yet.
1: Because I think the coach can be... It sounds like can be hired separate the AD. So because I think that may be the route they're going to go, I want to look and find out who's somebody I would be interested in. You know, I feel like if I can figure that out, then I got names. Everybody's got names. Everybody's got guys that they kind of like. But when you're talking about actually hiring somebody, you got to more than kind of like them. You got to know about their past. You got to know what their tenets are in terms of the philosophy in the football arena there. You got to know what they're about. You got to know their age. You got to know where they've been. You got to know their connections to this region of the country. You got to know how they've been in recruiting. You got to know everything. You got to know, are they married? Do they have kids? I mean, like, you want to know everything about the guy that you're going to be bringing into your community who's going to overhaul all of this, and you got to know what their philosophies are, what their worldview is, all of it. I mean, it's about fit. And so I find myself doing that more and more, partially because I do think in the not-too-distant future, on a daily basis, it's going to take up a lot of our conversation. And I feel like I owe it to the audience to come in with, like, hey, these four or five guys I really, really like, and here's why.
2: Seems like one of the flavors of the moment right now. These things can change with a couple of results. Remember, Dan Mullen was somebody that Florida State fans were talking about before the season started, and that's kind of tamped down. But Buster Faulkner is a name.
1: People
2: look down the road to Gainesville and they say, well, the Valdosta connection. I saw in the chat even there was a Stockstill connection from Middle Tennessee, what he did at Georgia Tech. So that's the flavor of the moment right now. Now, if Florida were to have back-to-back bad offensive weeks, which I don't think is going to happen, but if they did, then that would go away and there'd be somebody new that we would be focused on. But right now, Faulkner has climbed up. I feel like he's taken the mantle from a Schumann type or a Hartline type. Those were the names that we heard a lot about. Hartline, not so much recently, but Faulkner a lot more.
1: Yeah, and I, you know, look, what ends up happening is you find a guy who's hot right now in terms of he's having success, but then you got to mine that. You got to go, okay, well, where did he come from? You know, why would he work here? You know, does he have any ties to the area at all? So you look at a guy like Jake Dickert at Wake Forest, right? Who, I don't know how it happens. I would advise our administration to talk to Wake Forest's administration, because Wake Forest, they don't miss. Wake Forest has to hire a new coach on the regular, and they don't miss. They always get a very good one every time. And it's amazing, the track record, going all the way back to Jim Grobe. It's over and over and over again. But I don't know if Jake Dickert would work here. I mean, he was at Washington State. You know, if you're wondering where he's from, I pulled it up here just to double check. My memory was correct. He's from Wisconsin. He played wide receiver in Wisconsin. He was at North Dakota State as a GA. He spent a lot of time in Minnesota, in South Dakota, in Wyoming. Might it not matter if you're a great football coach? Can you be a great football coach anywhere? Sometimes, yes. Could it matter? Yes.
2: Yeah, he'd have to walk through the door with coordinators who are of this part of the world and this country, I would think. You have to have dudes like that. We are reverting back to a place where relationships recruiting matters a lot. And so it always did, but now it's almost coming back to pre-transfer portal, pre-NIL levels. Because the market is pretty clean. Like there's going to be appreciation on the price of a player next year, but everybody kind of understands what a left guard makes relative to a wide receiver, makes relative to a running back or a quarterback. Like that's all getting standardized. So you got to have people in the building that are willing to get in the car and leave, Gus Malzahn. Like not
1: go recruit, go build relationships. Yes, it's not just the money. You have to have existing relationships so that the doors will open. It does ultimately matter about the money, because if you can get through those doors of the agents and the high school coaches that control the kids' thoughts about where to go and all the other political aspects of recruiting. If you can do that, then maybe you're in the running to be amongst the three or four teams that want to sign that kid, and then the money is going to play a part. But you have to have an existing relationship. You have to know the kid exists. You have to have been at his games. You have to be on the sidelines when he's an up-and-coming badass junior. You have to do those things. This staff never has.
2: Credits and debits. There are discounts and there are taxes. And we all know about the biggest taxes right now, but relationships can be a significant discount. And if you're a guy who has pre-existing relationships in the state of Florida, state of Georgia, now the facilities we have are a weapon. Because you, and then they're going to walk into that building already liking you, and they're going to go, whoa. So you mean to tell me this is what I get? That the comp is in line, that I trust you, and my parents trust you with my well-being? Like, yeah, you need that energy. And so if a guy like Dickert were to come here, I'd say it would be very important to have a ton of assistant coaches / coordinator types who...
1: Well, and also, what's his philosophy on that? You know, it's harder for us to know, because at Wake, you're not going to get elite players, but you can get good enough players. And, you know, he goes to war with this sort of thing. By the way, you think about prior to him. You think about Dave Clawson, who retires from football at 59. Doesn't like the direction the sport's going and says, I don't need it. I've made a lot of money. I've been successful. I was the ACC Coach of the Year. I turned this program around. I can leave here with my head held high. I'm proud. It's really quite remarkable, the stuff that he was able to accomplish. But at 59, he walks away from the game. And, you know, these are the minds that you would like to pick and just and kind of comb through. And be like, what do you think about building an organization? Like, if you had stuck around, what were some things that you began to realize were going to be very, very important? Smart guys that have succeeded everywhere. You know, that guy won at Richmond and Bowling Green, and he won at Fordham, and he won at Wake. He won all these different places, but the game changed on him, and it was like, okay, we really don't have the money, and I can only do so much, and I'm 59, and I'm just going to call it a day. But I'm sure he has opinions. I'm sure he has an idea. That's a guy you would like almost to come in here and work as a GM and be a guy that puts together and allocates funds for a roster and understands the building of rosters. I don't think – I mean, Florida State's got a lot of overhauling to do. But it's your head coach. You can decide what you want that head coach to be. But there's all these other aspects of the organization that have got to be revamped and done better. And there are a lot of football guys that you would want involved in that, as well as business guys that you would want to know.
2: Yeah, I think if you had him, a guy like Clawson or somebody in that mold.
1: Yeah, and I just use him as an example because Wake has had a series of very good coaches.
2: You could have him create the title. You could just create titles right now. Make your own business card.
1: They absolutely can. You can, yeah.
2: Make your own business card. Be a director of development. Like, yeah, there you go. He would have a plan to get the most out of the players. He has done that. I don't know, because he loathes the situation the sport is in and how much money's in it. Well, I don't know that you'd want him to be a general manager type
1: person. Could, I don't think he's coming out of retirement. I think he's enjoying golf. He's a man in shape. He's got money.
2: Right. But if you said, hey, man, I need you to come in here and take a look at our developmental plan and our track to make sure that these guys we get, even the ones that we're not paying a whole lot of money, become better than their star rating says they are, well, what an expert he would be to bring in. That is an outstanding consulting gig.
1: Yeah, and I am interested in that aspect of the steps that are being taken, and I know that every day that goes by that something isn't announced or that a plan or concrete plan hasn't been introduced or at least aspects of it, people get more and more nervous because they don't trust. And I think this administration has to know that, right, that they're not considered trustworthy at this point regarding the football program. But I do want to hear what it's going to entail, what ultimately it is going to look like. You know, what are the things they've already admitted? They were slow to act. They already admitted that they were behind the times. They already admitted that they failed in a lot of ways. One of the guy that just got fired is proof of that. In addition to President McCullough's Q&A right after that happened. I mean, they were willing to admit that. So, OK, since you got your arms around that one, took you a little while. But once you got your arms around it, you know, I want to hear about the implementation of some strategies here as we move forward. We haven't heard anything yet. I would like to believe that, you know, in the next 2 weeks you will hear something. I mean, we've heard nothing other than the leaked aspect of we'd like to keep the guy around.
2: Yeah, right now I think everybody's okay with it. But yes, by the time you get to Miami week, the Monday of Miami
1: 100% by the time you get to Miami week.
2: That's 2 Mondays from now. It's not that far away.
1: Right.
2: And otherwise, it's going to start to feel like the Garrett thing all over again.
1: Yes.
2: Where they tell you there's a plan and they assure you there's a plan. 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
1: You know, part of the problem, we get back to the football for a second, with these moments during the middle of the weeks. Normally Wednesday's that day that you kind of... you turn your back on whatever it was that just happened from the past week, whether that's the NFL, college football, both, whatever it might be, and you look ahead and you think about the games this upcoming weekend. If you're like me, you do that on a lot of levels. You know, what are the games to talk about? What are the interesting sidebars and stories? What are the games you want to bet on, possibly? What are the matchups that most intrigue you that have the greatest impact on the upcoming season and or the rest of the season? And then you know, and for Florida State, it's always the okay, well, who's the next opponent? What's that going to look like? I think to myself in that process these days that I miss the optimism, not the certainty, but I miss the optimism of what could be. And you know, you don't always get certainty unless you're an elite team. If you're a loaded for bear team that's supposed to cruise on into the playoffs and you've got a less than stellar matchup, you know, most of the time you look at that and say, well, this isn't going to be much of a game, and you start looking around. But you also still want to see some things that are indicators that your team is improving in ways that are going to help them in 2 and 3 and 4 weeks when you play that big game. If you're like Miami and you're sleepwalking right now, every week you want to see how much better does Darian Mensah get? How much better will this offense and defense be by the time they play Notre Dame? Obviously, they got a game this weekend against Clemson, who's 2-0 in the ACC, 3-1 overall. I think you got to show up. Obviously, they're very heavily favored to beat Clemson. They should beat Clemson. But I think Clemson is obviously a step up from what we've seen lately for Miami. And so, anyhow, that you kind of, as a fan of a team like that, or a fan of a C.J. Carr at Notre Dame, is he going to get better as the year goes on? They got a lot of games in which they're going to be huge favorites. How's he play? Is he continue to improve? You go through that exercise, And we're just robbed of that right now. There's so many things we're robbed of right now. And sometimes it's just the day-to-day, week-to-week, middle-of-the-week sort of look ahead. Huh, what is it I'm going to be looking forward to? And you don't get to do that when your team is a hot mess. You don't get to do that when the issues surrounding your team involve something much greater than the game on Saturday. And I miss that. It's starting to eat at me a little bit. I can accept that that's the reality. I don't look to deflect or divert attention away from what we are. I hate having to dwell on it, but I won't not do it because it's kind of our job to make sure we chronicle these lean times as well as the good times. And it's not always fun to do, especially as a Noel. I hate having to rip the program in the manner that I do on a daily basis. I hate that we're face down in the muck. And there's not a lot of sunshine coming our way, and that you don't get to look forward to a lot. And I think about that when I'm reading through the slate of games, and I'm looking at the storylines, and none of them involve us unless it's about us making a decision to ultimately fire this coach, move on from this, change what we do athletically in the athletic department, and who's going, you know. I just so look forward to the day where I say to myself, you know what? I'll give you a great example. You know, Mississippi State's a good story right now. They're 4-0. You know, they pounded a Minnesota team that just beat Washington. I don't think Washington's very good, but Mississippi State coming into the season we didn't think was very, very good. And they won that game 38-13. They go on the road, they come back, and they have a great second half in the SEC against South Carolina, adding to South Carolina's misery. They beat Missouri, a ranked team who seems to be ranked in perpetuity no matter what they do. But anyhow, they beat that Missouri team 31-24. You have one of the most exciting young quarterbacks in all of football, Kamario Taylor, and you know, their next game's against Alabama. And so there's a fan base that you would not have bet on is excited about the midweek and looking ahead and thinking about the prospects of their program. But there they are. And there are a lot of teams like that. And I just miss the days of being one of them. I wish we could enjoy and revel in the college football season again instead of just documenting the butt sorry program that we do.
2: It's never been easier to be in the conversation for high stakes college football because there are more seats at the table than there have ever been.
1: Sure.
2: And they're about to add more to them, whether it's 16 or 24. Sounds like it might be 24 when it's all said and done. But it's never been easier to at least be involved in that conversation. And we were for a month last year because we were playing off of the Alabama win and we had two tune-up games before we played this very team that we're playing this week in Virginia. So we had a little taste of it last year, but otherwise, it's an odd place for the Venn diagrams to overlap. But a school like Ohio State, or I suppose Notre Dame, but not last year, Ohio State or Georgia, Alabama, definitely. The one place that we can agree, and the Venn diagram crosses over, is that a loss doesn't feel monumental. For them, it's because they'll still make the playoff anyway with a loss. For us, it's because, well, there are so many of them. They all look alike.
1: Yeah.
2: And we're just used to losing. We are very used to losing football. And I think sometimes we snap ourselves out of it and say, with the numbers, like 4-18 in our last 22 power games. You know, like, wow. That'll snap you out of it. Like a cold sweat. But when you really reflect on the season and how we've navigated what we do for a living or what y'all do when you go for a tailgate and the conversations you have before a game, if you're out in the IM fields or wherever you are enjoying your game day, maybe it's a watch party back in your hometown, think about those conversations you've had the last 2+ years. None of them are good. I mean, we've lived through some serious hell here.
1: I'm always encouraged. It leads to a level of envy, though. And I'll tell you what I mean when we come back from the break here. I'm always encouraged by some things I see in the modern college football world. Despite all the things I hate in the modern college football world, there is an aspect of it, and it bears out, and it's bearing out right now. It happens every week, and it happens every season currently, especially in places where change is made. And I'll talk about that next, because that does give you a glimmer of hope, and not for hope's sake. Jeff Cameron Show, 93.3 Real Talk Radio, War Chant TV.
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7: Tick season is still going strong in Florida, and experts say pet owners should stay alert through the fall.
14: Local pet owners are seeing more ticks than usual, even during routine dog walks. Veterinarian Dr. Mary Beth Williams says she's seen cases of ehrlichiosis in dogs this summer, which can cause lethargy, fever, and a loss of appetite. The Florida Department of Health reports 163 Lyme disease cases statewide so far this year, with the closest reported case in Wakulla County. Last year's total was 169. Experts say ticks can move from pets to people, so check yourself and your animals after being outdoors. If you find one, use tweezers to grasp it close to the skin and pull gently and steadily. Health officials also recommend avoiding tall grass, wearing pants outdoors, and showering after time in wooded areas. Tick season in Florida can last through November. This is Rachel Linnea with Real Talk 93.3 Local News Update, brought to you by Macklemore Systems, Tallahassee's go-to Mac store. 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
13: Here's your Tallahassee weather report.
15: We are in the mid to low 80s this midday and will warm a little more into the upper 80s and low 90s by the late afternoon. Skies will get progressively cloudier as we head further into the day, and a few isolated showers are also possible, especially around our coastline and southeast. Now, we are still seeing a pretty low chance of rain that will increase heading into the weekend. From the ABC 27 First to Know Weather Center, I'm meteorologist Ryan Gold.
1: 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Good sir, it's football season. You ready?
16: I wake up every day. Miami has the Dolphins, the greatest football team. And I hope and I pray. And I look at other fans, but we look at each other with that look. Like, oh gosh, not another one. The patience I'm supposed to have as a fan watching this team be almost worse than the New York Jets. We have people that can't block out of a paper bag.
1: Hey brother, can I get that smash?
16: I should seriously just go ahead and start running again and try myself. I think I can do better. As a matter of fact, I know I can. We'll probably beat the Jets once because they are just as bad as we are. If there's ever a chance to change teams, now would be the time.
1: I've lost them.
16: But it's aqua and orange all the way, man. I can't do it. I'm going to cry. What happened to Dan and Joe and Tom?
1: The ravages of time.
16: We're just getting worse. We stopped practice because...
1: Just let him keep talking. Hayden, I'll take a smash. Gordo's bringing the flavor and flair of Cuban food to Tallahassee since 1996.
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1: He's talking about things that you see all around you that might provide a little bit of hope, and it's not latching on to hope for hope's sake. It's a real thing. It's a tangible thing. If you think for a second about Drew Mestemaker at Oklahoma State, and actually just think about Oklahoma State for that matter, what a disaster. That program has been a mess. And they cleaned house, brought a new coaching staff in, and right out the gates, they lose to Tulsa. And it's not really that close, 24-10. And so, you know, in passing from a distance as a college football fan, you see that result, and you're like, well, same old sorry as Oklahoma State. It's going to take some time. But then two things happen. They get a win over Oregon 39-31, and Mestemaker, who is the quarterback there, is a guy that they were really excited to see play, and he dropped the ball in game one, and he wasn't good, and all those Oklahoma State fans were like, well, damn, I thought this guy was going to help us out. And then he's lights out, and he lights up Oregon. And he's been great since. They just got done crushing West Virginia, who's at least competent, and they dropped 41 on them. And they are now 3-1 and humming. And those games are now, again, sold out. And that fan base is a believer. And we'll see. But they got a fun schedule. They play UCF this week. They got Houston the week after that on the road. A couple weeks after that, it's Iowa State. So, you know, it's a Big Ten, a Big 12 schedule. They do play Texas Tech at the towards the end of the year. That may be for something. They have a lot to look forward to and be excited about. They got a quarterback and a new coach and clearly kids who are capable, at least with the change that was made, in buying in. And how do I know they bought in? Well, it's not just because they've won three games in a row. It's because they got their ass kicked by Tulsa, which had to have been somewhat, you know, humbling, if not humiliating, right out the gates. And then they rise up, and they don't just play well to beat Oregon. They play great, and they play fast, and they play hard, and they play mean. And if you watch them now, they do that. That carried over. They have played that way each week since. So there's a total attitude adjustment from its players and its fans and its quarterback and obviously a coach who instills it. Florida is a very good example of something that we can watch, unfortunately, from just 2 hours away, of a coach who has got them believing, who understands his personnel, an OC who properly utilizes it, and a program who right now is beginning to think about the playoff. They are. Just like that. Just like that. And as you go through the teams each week and you think about, you know, whether it is an Aaron Filo who, you know, is playing well within that system. I mean, they got a guy, they brought him in, he's doing it. You look at a program like Houston with Wegman, you go on and on and on. There are a bunch of guys and coaches that fresh faces, a change in philosophy. And I don't think Florida State's immune to that kind of change. Like, I know a lot of people say, well, who are we going to attract? Remember, this is going to be a wholesale shift in the way we operate. Now, I'm not telling you that I know that this administration is going to get it right, but that's what they're efforting to do, is to radically change everything about the way football is run. Hope they get it right. We'll be here to talk about that, too. If they do, you don't have some semblance of hope. You have immediate hope. You have an immediate turnaround. There are too many examples where this is the case. Kind of started in our minds with Cignetti, right? He's not the only one. Grand opening. Cignetti walked through the door. Indiana's never done a damn thing ever. 11 wins followed by the national championship. Now, is that an outlier? I think so. I think that's one of the greatest accomplishments in the history of college football. But it happened, and it happened in Indiana. Indiana. So, and I'm giving you examples. There are lots of them. In this era of college football, it's entirely possible. And you say, well, we'll need tons of money. No. No, you'll need a valid game plan. They didn't have a ton of money in Indiana. They do now. They didn't at all in year one. Not even in year two. Not even in year two. They do now. They've got gobs of it because everybody's bought in.
2: You got the window, once again, to bring up last year's Alabama game. You got the window of how quickly your hope can be restored. I mean, we had a month of it. We had a month where nobody was complaining about Bupkis because what we were still thinking, if I remember properly, we're still looking at an 8-win or a 9-win season at that point when you beat Alabama. It's a feather in your cap. You steal a win, in a sense. It's a lifeline, a get-out-of-jail-free card for a future disappointment down the road. But it's very hard to envision starting 3-0 as we're going through those couple of weeks, even if there's a flat performance here or there or a flat quarter. It's very hard to envision that you're only going to win two more times in the next 9 games.
1: Sure.
2: And so where we were sitting pregame, post-game, Monday through Friday, right here in that month last year, was in the spot that you're talking about where Oklahoma State is. Now, it all came crashing down on us in spectacular fashion, which is something that we do very well here. But it can happen that fast. It took 4 quarters against Alabama last year for people to feel healed. And they did for a little while.
1: Yeah.
2: So, yes, to your point, it can be very, very quick that it happens. I think the problem with last year's development is that we will be slow to trust, even if something good happens. Say we got a new guy next year.
1: We're a scorned lover. We've been hurt.
2: Yeah. We start out 3-1, but you know what the schedule is. I think we will enjoy it. It will be new. You'll hear new press conferences and new mottos, and there'll be new T-shirts. That's wonderful. But I think there will be a part of us that is so scarred from the last 9 to 10 years of watching Florida State football that we're going to, even still, in those moments of joy, qualify it and say, is this real? Is what I'm seeing real?
1: I think we'll be doing that for a long time. Justin, by the way, they didn't have Cuban money in year one. Cuban himself admitted he wasn't giving tons of money to Indiana in year one. He does now, and he's an Indiana graduate, obviously, and he's very, very excited. They have his money now, but obviously...
2: They were JMU players.
1: Yeah. What they had was continuity because of James Madison's players following Cignetti, so they had program knowledge, scheme knowledge, and understanding of philosophy.
2: Some whoop-ass coaches and coordinators.
1: And they do a great job of putting kids in positions to succeed based on what those philosophies are. And, you know, you can get it turned around pretty quickly. It's Jeff Cabot Show, 93.3, Real Talk Radio, War Chant TV, hour number two forthcoming.
19: Florida man, what happened to you?
20: Dog, it's back to school time. Me and Hank are stressed out.
19: Hank goes to school?
20: Heck yeah. 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His signature move is the death roll. My kid's undefeated. Do you know what wrestling costs nowadays? I'm gonna need a second job just to raise this alligator.
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20: His wrestling coach has a parent group chat. Ding, ding, ding, all day long. Practice change to 6. Tournament Saturday. 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Who's carpooling? Don't forget the weigh-in. 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

0: media that he has decommitted from Florida State and has reopened his recruitment. Florida State is hosting Virginia this weekend. Other college football coming up this weekend. Florida, they are set to match up against Missouri on the road. Central Florida football, they've got a big game against Houston on Saturday. Miami on Saturday will visit Clemson, and South Florida, they've got a game against Temple. Moving to baseball, Tampa Bay Rays just sitting back and waiting to see who they'll play in the divisional round. They'll match up against the winner of the Yankees Red Sox yesterday. Yankees win game one, 9-0. I'm Matt Pauly, Real Talk 93.3.
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0: 99. What am I talking about? My mind is scattershot today. I'm elsewhere, man. I'm thinking about things to come. I'm thinking about not today, but tomorrow. And the month after and the year after. I'm thinking about not wanting to expedite the days because you only have the days and I don't want to speed through them. But if I could speed through the football, I would, buddy. I would.
1: All right. Well, we can get philosophical here. Do you find that when you go astray, it's because you fixate too much on what's to come or you live too much in the past?
0: I don't live much in the past. I mean, there are I'm more appreciative and reflective because as you get older and you've got fewer days in front of you and more behind, you think about those choices, those decisions, and the things that are good and bad that exist in the past. But I don't sit around thinking, you know, lamenting for hours at a time that I should have said something different to that girl or I should have reached out in a pact of friendship and when I was 18 instead of going on spring break or, you know, like I don't do that. I can't undo I mean, everybody's got regrets. Nobody gets through life without regrets. But I don't let it torture me.
1: Yeah, your mind is elsewhere. That's a great answer.
0: No, I don't let it torture
1: introspective.
0: Me. Yeah.
1: You worry more about being prepared for what's to come, different permutations. This is probably also parented talking, I would think.
0: I'm obsessed with maybe not what's to come in the sense of, like, I'm worried about, you know, turning that corner. Of whatever the next stage of life is, like so, for me that'll
1: Gene
0: be
1: Hackman.
0: For me that'll be retirement. But yeah, no, being there. I think you worry about being there, being present for your kids and your friends and your wife, and you know that in the best way you can be, while also taking care of whatever you know needs that you have. It's a tough balance, you know. That's like trying to work and travel to your life while also being present here and doing little things like going to the grocery store and make, you know what I mean? It's like, that's a tough deal because one's like grandiose and the other is simple and plain, yet they're both really necessary in a lot of ways.
1: And in some ways, there's more freedom in the simple and the plain than the grandiose.
0: Yeah.
1: That's why you're fatigued often when you come back from vacation.
0: Yeah. And as it pertains to Florida State football, I do think about the future. I do think about what are they going to be? What are they going to look like? It's interesting. You can apply the life questions and the,
1: perspective.
0: Well, the perspective, but, you know, we talk a lot about, I think, you know, I love the line, and I brought it up a bunch over the years. You know, most things I worry about never happen anyway. I think when things are going poorly, we do that, man. It's the imagined failures and fears and worst outcomes possible that we fixate on. You know, they say, and this is true in, like, sports psychology, by the way, too. They'll talk about, I'm sure it's true in just regular psychology, too, just humans, that we tend to compare and contrast our greatest weakness to others' greatest strength instead of apples to apples. And I think that Florida State fans are in the midst of doing that. I've seen that more every day. I think that they see the very worst of what we are right now and what we've become as a program, and they're comparing it, contrasting it to the very best in the game, and they leave out all the steps and even the successes that can happen before you ever get to that top tier, and those are enjoyable too. And by the way, I don't think that the stepping stones along the way speak to an arduous climb. Like, I don't think it's going to be, and I hate to elicit climb again, but I don't think it's going to be when they act and when changes are made, significant changes. Now, again, I don't know that this group will get it right. They might. They might not. But once it's righted and you're operating at peak efficiency, as I like to say, I think Florida State will be great again. And I think Florida State will be really, I mean, great almost instantaneously when they get that right. It's important that they get it right. I don't know if this group will, and I don't know that they won't. I have not ruled out the possibility that they get it right, that they ask the right questions, they seek guidance from the right people, whatever, you know, of their own ingenuity, whatever it might be. They could get it right. I think there are enough examples out there as to how to get it right. And you can't be too prideful to reach out and ask people in successful organizations, especially people who have led successful organizations on the heels of organizations that were on the brink of failure or had already failed. Like you got to go find these things. It's all we're talking about the leadership and business models now that are the real world. Like, and that's athletic programs in college anymore. You know, it's not the old football head that has a philosophy as to how to be a leader of men. It's a lot of things. It's the economics.
1: I think, yeah, that's where it gets fun when you're talking about your hopes for what Florida State can be. You, by nature, are more hopeful for what Florida State can be than I am, because the data that you have as an adult or from undergrad to present, I mean, the percentage chance that Florida State's good or in the mix is like 70% of the time you've been
0: associated with Florida State, yes.
1: Yeah, for me, it's 50. And I think that's why I'm more cynical. Is because I'm like, well, maybe. Now, I know where we agree is when we are good, oh, my God, we could be the best in the sport.
0: Yeah.
1: That we both have seen in our time.
0: Yeah.
1: But for me, we're a coin flip. And unfortunately, I think where I fall too often is I look at the failures of the past. And that's what overwhelms my prognostication for the future. When I ask myself aloud, can these folks get it right? I see the Stanford and NC State stuff from last year. I go, man, it looks like they're winging it. And I hope they're not winging it again.
0: Well, yeah, I mean, I do think to some extent they were.
1: Are they winging it right now? That's the question that I follow up in my own internal dialogue and say, are they just doing it again, but there's one fewer person in the inner circle? The athletic director's out, and now the remaining two
0: are
1: following that same pattern. Probably not, but I admit that. That's a weakness of mine, where it's probably not the case. They couldn't possibly do it again, could they? But there's a weakness in me. We're like, yeah, maybe, dude. Maybe that's exactly what they're doing.
0: Well, a couple of things on that. Our perspective, based on our time spent, whether it be covering in school, you know, active engagement in any way in Florida State football, it is different because of our age difference. I am 15 years older than Tom. So, yeah, I was at the 93 national title game. I've been at every national title game that Florida State's played in. I watched the domination, the 14 consecutive top four finishes. I was there before that. I was there with my father before that. I saw it get built to that dynasty. So, yeah, I've experienced a lot more good than you have when it comes specific to Florida State football on the field. The problem is that it's irrelevant. Both the failures and the more failures that you witnessed compared to me, the amount of winning that I've witnessed compared to you, irrelevant. Yes, it can affect moods, attitudes, but it's irrelevant if we're being honest, because you really only need go back 4 or 5 years to the modern era of college football, to all of the changes, to the radical shifting of conferences, to the influx of money, in essence, the deregulation, the NCAA having no control, the unlimited free agency, NIL, you know, all the television contract, the more modern television contracts and the influence of those, Fox and ESPN. You can only go back four years, 5 years. You can really only go back to the rev share agreement, if we're being honest.
1: That's only a couple years.
0: That's only a couple years. So everything that's happened informed our worldview as it pertains to college football. All experiences do, but those rules are not applicable. So all of those things can leave, and you really can only look at the last couple of years and decide, you know, where we sit. I think it's fairly obvious where we sit. We're in hell.
1: And we are what our record says we are.
0: Yeah. We're not functioning in this era of college football like a program that knows what it's doing. The administration would admit that if they were being honest. Like if Peter Collins was sitting across from me right now and I said, is it fair for Florida State fans who are very concerned about what's happened to their program in this era of college football, with the rules being what they are and the product being what it is it fair for them to have questions about yours or President McCullough or anybody else involved in this situation's leadership? Is it fair that they're very concerned that Florida State is amongst the have-nots and the failures in this era of college football, and they associate that, fair or unfair, to the power brokers currently residing over Florida State? I think he would say, yeah, that's fair. I mean, obviously the product isn't great. I'm not, you know, I don't know. I'm not attacking him in that scenario, but I'm saying, like, I would like an acknowledgement that the people have every reason, the fans have every reason to be very concerned and very fearful that Florida State is not being guided through this new era of college football properly. And I think he would tell you, well, that's why we fired the athletic director. That's why we're overhauling the athletic department. That's why we're making the changes that we're making now so that we can get up to speed. And that's a fair thing for him to say. It's also fair for somebody to hear that answer and then say, I don't trust you. Right. Well, you need to see it to believe it in that case. Right. But it's also, I think, you know, they just fired the athletic director 2 weeks ago. Let's see what happens.
1: I think the closest thing that you're going to get to what you're opining, Chair Collins would say, is from the leadership. It's McCullough's press conference from a couple of weeks ago where he admits openly that they were slow.
0: Yes.
1: That they were slow to adapt, that they were not nimble in a time where being agile and nimble was critical.
0: And what angers people about that, I'm sorry I interrupted there, that's accurate, Tom.
1: No, that's the end of my thought.
0: No, what angers people about that, or maybe I should just speak for myself, what angers me about that, is that there was ample evidence that they were going about it wrong and that their perception of what this landscape is was off. And it wasn't just that some guy on the radio every day was going, what are we doing? We're abiding by rules that don't exist while we get passed by. Yeah, I did that. So did a lot of other people. National voices, local voices, fans, people on message boards and Twitter, you name it. There were a lot of people.
1: Yeah, one of those first moments was when they did the joint Zoom presentation to the boosters. It was Director Alford and Stephen Ponder. And they cut to Alford, and he was speaking about the simple cap that was coming.
0: Yeah.
1: And it's going to be just like the NFL. And that was, I think, two falls ago?
0: Yeah.
1: 2 years ago.
0: And they reiterated it. I mean, there are quotes from Chairman Collins and others saying that, yeah, well, you know, there was only so much we could do. We can't spend beyond the rev share. And yeah, you can. Everybody is. Yeah. And this is the Wild West. You want proof of it? Look at the way that LSU and other programs flaunt the extra money above the rev share that they've raised. And you think those NIL deals are fair market value? You think that right guard who was a five-star that went to Georgia or wherever is a household name and should be paid $2 million to sell Hondas? No, of course not. That's pay for play. That's all that is. And that, you know, well, there's going to be a commission that's going to... No, there's not. None of these rules are agreed upon.
1: Deloitte.
0: Yeah, this is not collectively bargained. Nobody's going to follow these. There's not going to be any retroactive punishment for these groups that exceeded this cap. None of that's going to happen. And each day that went by that we weren't acting as if that were so, we fell behind. Now, again, I'm not interested anymore in relitigating that. It is the reality. They've copped to it. They've admitted that they were wrong in that. And they've admitted that they were slow to react, as you just said. So we know they made that mistake. And we could debate whether or not, well beyond the stadium renovations, they should have invested so much money in the football-only facility. That could have been money that was spent on a roster that saw you win a bunch of games, and that would have been fruitful in the way of eventually building that football-only facility while remaining very competitive in the current state. You know, that's we get all that. Some ADs chose to go that route, see Ole Miss, and others didn't, and that guy's fired. So we get that. I'm interested in the now. I'm interested in the changes. I'm interested in the path to those changes. I want to know how it's being done. I want to know who's in charge of it. I want to hear from the administration in a somewhat timely fashion about aspects of that plan. I don't need to know everything. I think there are some things that you would probably keep close to the vest until you're ready to unveil. What I also don't want to have happen, which I do think fosters further distrust, is we go weeks on end after this firing and the losses mount and the product is still not good, because you're not going to snap your fingers and it's suddenly going to be good. It's not going to be good. We know this team's not good. That's not mean. That's not negative. That's reality. Even if they win on Saturday, they're not a good team. So what I don't want to have happen is we go weeks on end and not hear a little bit here and there about these changes and the timeline as to when we're going to get an announcement on that AD and thus the next shoe to drop, which would, of course, be, in all likelihood, the coach. Now, people will hear that and say, well, the two don't have to be hand in hand, Jeff. You said that yourself yesterday. You're right. I did say that, and I was right. And you would be, too, by quoting me. But what I would say is that I think it is important that either the coach or the AD, that there is some sort of concrete recognition of, hey, the search firm's in place. Like something like that, even. I'm just using that as a hypothetical. Like just something that says we're moving.
1: Yeah, it's an easy leak. You know, it's like, or here's the short list, or here is the, they have a defined set of criteria that they're looking to enact and execute upon for the hire. It's like these are the terms. They're looking for a two or 3 year installation process and first term for this position. But here's the resume that they want. I mean, they have alluded to that the resume is going to be different. They did give that out. We did. I mean, Ira had that on Warchan about what it is that it's going to look differently than an athletic director position has ever looked before. But if you get into the specifics about day-to-day operations, redundancies, who they report to, that kind of stuff, that's all healthy. And I think, once again, one of the most important things, and I know what you would say about, and you have, about the health of the organization and alignment being critical. It is. But if they know for a fact that they've got 35, 38, or 40 million ready to go for next year's roster, I'm telling you, that relieves so much pressure.
0: Well, I just don't think...
1: It takes 2 seconds to leak that out.
0: Yeah, we agree and disagree on this, Tom. I don't need a number. I need them, whatever the number is, it has to be competitive and in line with those teams that are competing for a playoff spot in conference championship. So if it's 35, it's 35. If it's 37, it's 37. If it's 38, 38. But I don't think they can know that exact number. I just need a confirmation that they're going to be within the realm of what it takes to compete. And I don't mean, like, placate me by saying, yeah, I mean, we're gonna be able to compete. No, I'm talking about, like, aggressively compete for the conference championship and a playoff spot.
1: Yeah, well, that's what I think. Okay, so when LSU did, I mean...
0: Well, what LSU did was dangle a carrot for their head coach by saying we're going to have more money to spend beyond rev share than anybody in the country or as much as anybody in the country.
1: Carrot dangling sounds like a good idea
0: now. But we're not trying to lure the $50, $60, $70 million coach. Like, I want to put that to bed. You didn't want Lane Kiffin. I don't want Lane Kiffin. I don't want a guy that represents Lane Kiffin. I can have a $5 million a year coach as long as he's the right fit. I do need the roster money. But I need philosophy. I need all these other things. They did that specifically to beat Florida for his services.
1: Mm-hmm. There was a very narrow purpose to that. I agree.
0: Right.
1: But in our case, the purpose would be to signal to the coaching community to make this a competitive hiring process. It would signal to the agent, Sexton, and maybe the one other guy that represents coaches. It would also signal to those that you would be speaking to in the portal right here, right now, that we are open for business and we have money. Don't go make a decision without at least considering Florida State, because you thought we don't spend much money, Mr. Agent, Ms. Agent.
0: Yeah,
1: now look at what we have relative to last year. We're going to almost double our budget, so we are open for business. Let's talk.
0: Yeah. I agreed, but nobody is steering their client, even if they believe the assertion that they're open for business, until they know who the coach is.
1: They're at least not writing you off, and I think that's a monumental step, because the calendar, September to October 15, September to October 31, I mean, this is prime time to get your foot in the door.
0: I think you can do that right now, and I hope they are. There are ways to finding that out. And I'm going to.
1: Who would they empower to do that is my fear. Would it be Garrett?
0: Well, that's a different question. It better not be Garrett. He's useless. But what we need to do, yes, we need to let everybody know we're open for business. We're very serious. The changes we're making now are going to change the way Florida State is viewed. It's going to allow us to compete at the highest level. We are going to become a program that has modernized and gotten in line with what it takes to compete for championships. It's not an easy overnight process, but we're doing that right now. And yes, you can reach out to agents, player agents. I mean, that's what I'm talking about here. Not agents of coaches, player agents. Hey, we are going to be a player this go-around. But even those players, even in doing that, and I hope they're doing that now, but even in doing that, those player agents are not going to say, well, hold on, Johnny, I know you got an offer from Miami, Ohio State, and Texas right now, but Florida State's entered the conversation. Who's their head coach? We don't know. That's not how that's going
1: to
0: go.
1: No, that's fair, but what you need them to be able to do is look at their phone, see 850, and not laugh and say, ignore.
0: Agreed.
1: I'm going to send that straight to voicemail.
0: Oh.
1: And so opening up those conversations would help. I think that also is more reason why you would fire the head man today. The sooner you do that, the better, because now it's not this, well, they're holding out for a little hope that Mike Norvell can walk this path and then be retained. Could we just say
0: that's
1: now
0: the only
1: officially
0: part about the messaging that I don't like is I don't need Mike fired this afternoon. Be great if he was. I don't need that. And by great, I'm not reveling in his misfortune. By the way, he's going to be okay. But I mean great as in, look, we're moving on, and here is the definitive truth that we are, because he's been let go. But I think you can send the signals and have the conversations and create the whispers. You can do that all behind the scenes while he goes out and loses this Saturday or wins this Saturday, whatever it might look like. I think you're right. You hit on the greatest fear the fan base has. They don't trust the administration, so therefore they immediately leap from that distrust of the administration. I'm not blaming them. They leap from that distrust of the administration and the people making these decisions right now because they were part and parcel to what just happened here, and they assume that they don't see what everybody else sees, which is this man cannot be allowed to stay.
1: Right.
0: And that there is not a path for him to
1: Correct.
0: Stay. That
1: Correct.
0: There is no path. There is no path. He could win the remainder of his games.
1: This is the most important part of this discussion, which is the greatest venom and poison to this program right now would be for him to win a bunch more.
0: He's not going to, and it wouldn't matter, and it shouldn't matter.
1: And it's a great shield for that argument to say, well, it's not going to happen. Well, they're allowing the opportunity for it to happen, which I think is already concerning enough.
0: That scares people. And look, they may win Saturday. I don't know. I have my doubts every time they suit up to play football, but I would tell you that yeah, it's a winnable game. It's a winnable game. It doesn't mean that all of a sudden he's created a path to keeping his job, because they do have to go on the road and play Louisville, whose offense is going to light this sorry-ass defense up. They do have to play Miami, who has got a better player at every single position on the field besides wide receiver.
1: And even then,
0: and
1: Tony.
0: Well, it's a different type of receiver, but you're right. Yeah. They certainly have a better player at the most important position, and it's by leaps and bounds. So they're not going to win that game. And you know they're not going to beat this Florida team. They couldn't beat last year's Florida team. They sure as hell ain't beating this version, because that same bad man that ran down their face every single play last year is doing even more of that this year. So, and they're better coached across the board. And then sprinkle in some more, man. You know they're going to lose other games. I mean, at this point, I wouldn't pick them against Clemson. You wouldn't either. So, no, man. But I hear you.
1: But you're allowing some weird stuff to happen, and you go, well, damn, what do we do now? And that energy's crazy, because what it is a redux of last year's, hang in there, they've got a plan. Here comes Garrett, and he's going to roll right in here, and then he sits at the dais and says, I'm just getting up to speed, so this is totally Mike's deal. And you go, well, then what was the whole point of the last month or 6 weeks?
0: They were placating. I'm telling you, we said what we said.
1: I don't want to be late to the party again, because we want to give Mike every opportunity available. The worst thing that could happen is he goes 8-4 by some miracle because everybody's quarterback gets hurt before we play him, and they have myriad injuries, and you win 8, and you're like, well, I guess we need to retain him. That's a lot of progress. Is it? You have to replace your whole offensive line, your quarterback, who's not even that great anyway. You probably lose one of your running backs. Deuce is gone. The defense is already awful anyway. And you want that guy to construct next year's team with a suck tax? 8-4 is the worst thing that could happen to us right now.
0: Well, we agree on that wholeheartedly. Yes.
1: Because they're creating the path for 8-4 to be enough.
0: I just don't think they have it in them to go 8-4. But, yeah.
1: I agree.
0: I don't
1: but
0: think
1: it's
0: they
1: some
0: can
1: kind of
0: go
1: shield because That result is protecting against the poor process, I guess, is what I'm trying to drive home.
0: Yeah, no, but we don't know right now what that process looks like. There's things happening right now that we don't know about. I'm going to allow for that. There's also a distinct possibility they're doing dick all, and they're just sitting there confused as to what to do next, and we're screwed. And that scares everybody. I hear you. I hate saying that that's a possibility, but I suppose it is. But I doubt that that's what's happening.
1: It's one of our old GMs. You gonna leave the desk at all?
0: Yeah.
1: You gonna Right. Pound that pavement?
0: You mentioned a lot about the things that you were going to do to initiate more sales.
1: You said you were never going to be in the office because you're always going to be on appointments.
0: But you're always in the office.
1: You're all the time.
0: You're never not in the office. I'm in the office, but I'm not a salesman. I'm show prepping. But you're in the office all the time. I don't even hear you on the phone. 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
0: Quick rest in peace to former Florida State point guard Otto Petty, who led the Noles to the 72 NCAA title game, died at the age of 76, a Florida State Hall of Famer. And it's worth noting that he passed, and so I wanted to get that out there. I obviously do not remember any of that, but I was looking at the zeal and smile on his face for which he played the game, and also the old-school Florida State uniform that I adore. Just the lettering of it all, it looks good. So condolences go out to his family and those who knew and loved him. So there's that. I did want to at least acknowledge that. I was thinking about teams, Tom, again, other teams that have course corrected and figured it out and give their fans hope overnight. There's a bunch of them, man. There's like 20. And there's some that fall in the category of better but not good enough, but not a train wreck like we currently are. And not being a train wreck is it's a low bar. I want a taste of it. I want a little something.
1: That's where, for example, a situation like Florida's last year is very different than where we are. If Billy could have just bothered to win some football games, he had dudes.
0: He had dudes everywhere. That was a very talented team. I mentioned it in the build-up to the Florida game last year that we didn't stand a chance.
1: And so you feel good if you won enough games that, hey, he's just going to bring in more dudes. And the roster of the team's going to get better and better. Like, so operations Billy, you know, roster builder, team builder Billy is okay. Well, he just can't win any of these football games. What's going on here? Yeah, lose a lot of football games.
0: I got to win these football games. Kind of important.
1: And the concern, obviously, here is that roster builder Mike is no better than head coach Mike. In fact, he's probably worse than head coach Mike.
0: Oh, roster. Right, yeah. Well, given what happened post his success in the portal, everybody, he gets a ton of credit. It's going to be weird. It'll be a footnote in history. And a lot's already changed about the portal, but there will be a place and time where we're going to be sitting around talking to somebody about college football and the innovations and the good and the bad that's happened in the modern era of college football. But people, if you're not a Florida State guy, you might not know that there is a small window in which Mike Norvell better attacked and acclimated to the transfer portal window and existence of the transfer portal better than anybody in football. Others were slow to adapt. Now, Lane did, but I would dare argue that initially, it was Mike. Mike was a number one.
1: Desperation is a hell of a motivator.
0: It's a necessitator. It certainly is, and it happened. And he did a great job in that. The problem is we became completely reliant on it because his high school recruiting was never good. His ability to evaluate and, let's say, quite frankly, develop talent from the high school ranks has been non-existent. Really devastatingly bad for a program of this ilk. It's ultimately his downfall. And once the rest of college football was like, oh, you know what? There's no stigma to going in the portal and admitting that you need to portal over a player you whiffed on. You know, it actually isn't hurting the culture all that much, Dabo. You know what helps a culture? Is when you admit that the receiver that you brought in and tried to develop failed. Sucks. Not a very good player. You're dealing without a player that you need to be dependent on. So what should you do? Well, you shouldn't forsake the opportunity to win games when the opportunity to grab and supplant that player with a much better player is afforded right here, right now. And he wouldn't do it. Now he has. Now he is. Maybe not with as much vigor as Clemson fans would like, but he now has come around because he realizes, and so did a bunch of other people, that you're not under some black cloud. You're not wearing the scarlet letter. You can do it. You can say, hey, listen, we had some attrition here. One guy got hurt. Another player just never panned out. Happens. The hit rate wasn't what we wanted it to be along the offensive line. We're going to go out and get two that are available right now. And they did. And then everybody did. Everybody began to do it. And so all of a sudden, the pool of players that you had that you could go get was very limited because everybody had jumped in feet first. They were ready to compete with you. Early on, there weren't people. There weren't a lot of people doing that. And so you could go get a Jermaine Johnson, and that kid could walk through those doors in day one and be a huge difference maker. You could go out and you could go get, there are probably, I think, five guys in the beginning. We just steady stole really good players from South Carolina, too. You could just go get guys and like, oh, we only have to compete with two other programs who are interested in this guy. And we had the battle's end. And the battle's end had a game plan. And they hadn't been pushed away or ostracized or tried to be forced within the realm of Florida State's office. They were told, hey, get after it, do it. And they did it. They saved our bacon. And we went out and got really good players. And then everybody got on board, and the infighting began within the administration about what that should look like, and we didn't have our ducks in a row, and fans didn't know where to donate and how to donate and where was that money going to go, and here we are.
1: I feel like implied in letting Norvell hang around is the idea that perhaps it's possible that Michael Alford is the reason that we don't recruit well or we don't scout well, and that's not true.
0: Well, it certainly can't be true about scouting. I mean, Michael Alford has nothing to do with scouting. Never, he couldn't.
1: The idea being, I just wanted to address the concept that, well, now that Alford's gone, I mean, the shackles are off, and Norvell can now excel in this regard.
0: No, he's buried. No. He's buried. He's buried. Nobody wants to give him any money. The reputation so damaged that nobody wants to come play for him. No. No, he's buried. I talk about the avalanche effect all the time. It can consume good coaches, let alone average ones. And unfortunately, there's so much failure and there are so many questions and doubts surrounding you and your ability to get the most out of a player, to put together a competent team, to win a bunch of football games, whatever it might be. Once it gets to a certain threshold, you can't dig your way out. You can't. And when you see it happening, I hate when I see it happening to good coaches. You know, you think back, Tom, to a conversation we had on this show before the season began in the year in which we went 10-3. You know, that was the year that I came on the air and said, and some people thought this was alarmist, before we ever played a game that year. I said, this is a pivotal year for Mike Norvell because while they won't fire him if he isn't great this year, he will have cast the die. We will never be great under him if he does not show significant improvement this year because he will not be able to get out from under the weight of those failures and they will use it against him in recruiting and we're dead and buried. The thing that sucks is he did. They went 10-3. And they looked like they were pulling in the right direction, and everybody believed, and they gained some momentum. Unfortunately, he clearly couldn't sustain that, and obviously the next year we had a great record. I don't think that team was great, but we had a great record. And you thought maybe you'd gotten away with it, and we'd gotten out from under it, and we were going to be fine. It's not all the snub either. People want a singular thing to point to and say, this is why, this is what happened. That thing that happened was awful. It will forever, in my mind, be a scar on the sport that is grotesque to look at. It's an awful thing that happened, and it happened to us. And I hate that for Mike Norvell. I hate it more for the players on that team. I hate it for the fans. But you can't just wallow in self-pity and say, this is what ruined me and ruined us, and we can't get on from it, because either way, you're gone. You got to go. Either way. If that's true, you got to go. So, that's all there is. It's unfortunate.
1: Which, yeah, leaves us to where we are today, where there's really no path. There's no path. They would have had to start like gangbusters in that SMU game that we talked about a lot. You had to win that and be ahead of the curve here, because had you won that football game, and they tried, SMU did, they tried harder than we did that night.
0: Give it away.
1: Then you're looking at an undefeated ACC record heading to on the road to play Louisville, who already played SMU head-to-head, and you go, well, dare to dream, because Louisville has bad defense, everybody. So maybe it's the race to 42, maybe it's the race to 38, and now you're ahead of the curve, and maybe you can fake it till you make it. But in some ways, now that the results have happened the way that they have, I'm kind of glad they did. Because I wouldn't have trusted if they had a successful quote-unquote season, successful enough to not pay him the buyout, that they would have been able to construct the team on the fly for 2027 and do a good job of it and use the money efficiently. And I don't know how much more new money would have come in. And so maybe the fact that it's going this way is best, that you lost that game to SMU and that the defense looks so terrible and you have convinced a lot of optimistic to the point, to the ends of the earth type fans. And even they are on board saying no more, no more. Maybe it's what needed to happen, but it does need to officially happen here soon. Just for everybody.
0: Well, it just leads to, it leads to weeks like this.
1: Well, yeah, it leads to questions like, what's the point of keeping him around? I get the idea of like, well, in a perfect world, yeah, but there, even in a perfect world where he nails it and every ball bounces our way, and when we need a monsoon,
0: we get one.
1: And we get one, and now it's 17-13. Yeah. Like, wow, we won that football game. Thank God there were 40-mile-an-hour winds.
0: Sure, yeah.
1: What does it parlay into next year? Nothing.
0: No, I think everybody knows that. I do. I think everybody knows that. It's.
1: You think they know it over at Westcott?
0: I do. Well.
1: Then why haven't they already done it? That's the hard part.
0: Well, I don't think they have a plan in succession. Who are they giving the keys to run it the rest of the way?
1: They could put a Pac-Man machine out there. It would be
0: all right. That would be awesome. Now that would be symbolic. That is petty and awesome. Your head coach, Pac-Man, and they just show the Pac-Man machine. Woohoo! Ladies and gentlemen, Space Invaders. And he's wearing an FSU hat and a jacket. Asteroids. Every week it's Centipede. It's Dig Dug.
1: It's on a mobile Segway, so it can go up and down the sidelines. It can follow the action. They got the guys like on TV with the cables, the super long extension cords, and they're running cable. Let's see what he dials up here.
0: Donkey Kong is different every week. 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
11: More than 30 people have now been arrested in an alleged $1.7 million fraud scheme involving Florida state property damage claims. Florida's chief financial officer says the latest development is 7 additional arrests, including several people accused of receiving money from fraudulent claims. Former Department of Financial Services employee Brian McCarthy approved more than 220 suspicious claims, resulting in $1.7 million in payouts. McCarthy was arrested in February. Several suspects deposited payments ranging from $6,000 to nearly $9,000 that came from claims McCarthy allegedly approved. The Florida Department of Financial Services says more than 30 people have now been arrested in the case, including 14 former state employees. The suspects face charges including grand theft and organized scheme to defraud. The investigation is ongoing. This is Rachel and A with your Real Talk 93.3 local news update, brought to you by Macklemore Systems, Tallahassee's go-to Mac store. 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
10: Here's your Tallahassee weather report.
12: We are in the mid to low 80s this midday and will warm a little more into the upper 80s and low 90s by the late afternoon. Skies will get progressively cloudier as we head further into the day, and a few isolated showers are also possible, especially around our coastline and southeast. Now, We are still seeing a pretty low chance of rain that will increase heading into the weekend. From the ABC 27 First to Know Weather Center, I'm meteorologist Ryan Gold.
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0: Good sir, it's football season. You ready?
14: I wake up every day. Miami has the Dolphins, the greatest football team. And I hope and I pray. And I look at other fans, but we look at each other with that look like, oh gosh, not another one. The patience I'm supposed to have as a fan watching this team be almost worse than the New York Jets. We have people that can't block out of a paper bag.
0: Hey brother, can I get that smash?
14: I should seriously just go ahead and start running again and try myself. I think I can do better. As a matter of fact, I know I can. We'll probably beat the Jets once Eddie. Because they are just as bad as we are. If there's ever Eddie. A chance to change teams, now would be the time.
0: I've lost them.
14: But it's aqua and orange all the way, man. We just, I can't do it. I'm going to cry. What happened to Dan and Joe and Tom?
0: The ravages of time.
14: We're just getting worse. We stopped practice because
0: just let them keep talking. Hayden, so I'll take a smash. Bringing the flavor and flair of Cuban food to Tallahassee since 1996.
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0: Brandon, thanks for being a new member. Appreciate you. Got to you before we rounded out the hour. There you go, buddy. Thanks for being a new member. Did I miss any other things? Do I need to answer more questions? Rod says, do we need more money for an incompetent administration to screw over just as it appears they have? They seem to always be late, and we pay too much for what we get. Yeah, I mean, again, if money is going to help lead us out of here, I do believe. And again, I understand the distrust of the administration, so I can't push back on your frustration there, but they did fire. They did fire the coach. I mean, excuse me, Freudian slip. They did fire the athletic director.
1: Yeah, yeah.
0: And I do think they'll be firing the coach soon enough, and we'll see, you know, the decisions that they make.
1: We have the potential replacement interim head coach.
0: So do we have the aforementioned Pac-Man leading us out of the tunnel?
1: Is that what you had envisioned?
0: It is. He's got the jacket on.
1: I wonder if Chad, I'm sure they do. ChatGPT gets money here. But they threw Bose on the headset,
0: yeah.
1: Like the actual business logo.
0: Yeah, why did that happen?
1: I wonder if they get paid for that.
0: I'm sure they did. Yeah, most things are fueled that way.
1: Sick jacket, actually.
0: It's a great jacket, yeah.
1: That spear on the sleeve is pretty nice.
0: I like the idea that it's a chilly day. I like these two gentlemen holding the wires.
1: That's right. He's got a transformer behind him.
0: Oh, my goodness gracious. That is too good.
1: You know, the offense has been fine this year. That's more about the defense that they could roll out a machine.
0: Oh, that's so funny.
1: You could have Pac-Man making personnel decisions, though. You know, that you come into the office for NIL negotiations with the transfer, and turning around in the chair is just a giant Pac-Man just machine.
0: Pac-Man machine is too good. I want you to have that ready to go for the rest of the year. When things go south, just... so good. I see Champs noted, hire Jeff Purinton as CEO of athletics and let him get to work. So it's funny, I know Jeff. We actually have a background, a history together. When I worked as the PA announcer at Dick Houser many, many moons ago, he was the baseball SID. And I got to know Jeff quite well and had many a beer with him. And I like Jeff just fine. I don't know that he would be a perfect CEO of athletics. And I think that the role is, I mean, he may be able to serve a purpose as a Noel, and there may be an aspect of that job that he would be great at, given his experience, both as an AD currently at a small school and then having been at Alabama with Nick Saban. But I think that we're shooting for something different with this hire in terms of fundraising.
1: Yeah, it could be one of the hires.
0: Yeah, it could be.
1: If you're trying to create three different positions with three different mandates.
0: Absolutely, yeah. I could text Jeff right now. We know each other that well. I should do it if he gets the job. Hey, buddy. Keep your boy up to date. You know how formidable this platform can be.
1: I've got a candidate for you for coach. I'm just wondering, Jeff, if you make your way to Tallahassee, Mr. Purinton, would you consider this man?
0: I'm sure you would love that text. Fuzzy balls! Derek Brooks' salary is $220K a year, being a COO at USF. Offer him $1 million to be the GM of football at FSU. I trust him to evaluate talent, run the program so the head coach can just coach.
15: Woo!
0: Yeah, the... Well, yeah, I'm sorry. I'm still just laughing. I cannot stop laughing at the... I really can't stop laughing at the picture. It's impossible. By the way, did you know, to round out the hour, one thing that you will like to know is that DJ Lagway, this is a crazy stat, only Clemson's Tate Reynolds and Texas A&M's Marcel Reed are averaging fewer yards per dropback at the moment. I mean, that's Marcel Reed is. It's funny how coaches are, man. I'm telling you, because I think Elko's a good coach. But how in the world he thought this was going to work out with all that they lost, and then that guy coming back at quarterback? You get in it sometimes. You can't see the forest for the trees, man. It's interesting because he's been asked already about whether or not his backup is going to start at any point. And he said no, and I think it's the experience of having been on the field coaching with a guy who's in the playoffs, and he doesn't want to give up on that. Final hour, fourth coming. Stay with Jeff Cameron Show, 93.3 Real Talk Radio and War Chant TV.
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11: The Tampa Bay Rays might know their divisional round opponent today. They are going to take on the winner of the Yankees and Red Sox series. And yesterday, the Yankees get a 9-0 win. So a Yankees win today, and they advance to take on the Rays in that matchup today. Max Fried against Sonny Gray. When it comes to the odds for that game today, it is the Yankees who are -134 favorites. Red Sox at +160. Overall, the Yankees are now at -380 to win the series. The Red Sox at +300 to come back and win it.
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0: 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My shoulders are up around my ears, and I've had a headache for 3 days.
1: All right, get on the table.
0: Oh, man, that's exactly what I needed.
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0: And play the drums.
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6: 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Jeff Cameron Show 93.3, Real Talk Radio, War Chant TV. Man, it's already a Balls McWednesday, the last day of September. There's an inordinate number of songs that mention September, and I always think it's because it's the gateway to winter, the gateway to autumn, gateway to the fall, whatever it might be. But you know, if you live down here and you are amongst those that have experienced the changing climate, then you know September's not what it used to be. It's still pretty hot most places, although you do begin to get the glimpse, and in the New England area. But we're not in the New England area, Jeff. We're not. No, we're not. Hang in there. Are we going to get swaths of massive amounts of rain, I should say, on Saturday? Are we dealing with a rain game Saturday? Am I beginning to see the makings of a miserable Saturday?
7: You are seeing the makings of a consistently precipitatory, if that's a word, Saturday. Mm. But I don't know that it's going to be massive amounts. I don't know that it's looking like, through my weather window at least.
6: Now, that's why I brought it up, Tom. Yeah. I know you're going to reference your window.
7: Other weather windows may have different pictures outside. You know, hey, look, depends on what side of the house you're looking outside. The windows could tell you very different stories.
6: True.
7: But it sounds like this weather window is telling me it's not going to be like a summer downpour all day. This might just be a little bit of consistent sprinkly dinklies here, there, and everywhere.
6: Okay.
7: But that's as of Wednesday. I mean, we'll have a different weather window for you on Friday.
6: Well, I like to update it and lob that softball to you, Tom. So you be prepared on this Libations Friday to have that weather window report ready to roll. Because everybody does want to know now. I mean, it's not like Florida State's product is so compelling that you have to come to the game. Now, I'd like you to, and it'd be great to see everybody at Indigo because we're going to be there, and that's always a good time. Great view, wonderful conversation, delicious food, ice-cold beverages, the best vista in all the land if you care about gazing out at Doe Campbell Stadium. But admittedly, because the squad is not that fun, and if you're dealing with a deluge, I could understand people deciding, maybe not today. So I worry a little bit.
7: Yeah, that food was especially delicious last week. I know the Cameron clan devoured their portions.
6: I feel like it's through no fault of Jay or anybody in management over there, but I got to properly explain to the staff over there because they're younger and they don't know. And I don't know the nice way to say I'm a VIP.
7: Mm-hmm.
6: Because there's no nice way to say that. So then when I walk through and my three kids or their friends are coming with me, and we've all been told by Jay and management over there, you're good to go. You're part of the, you know, part of the promotion here. Go ahead and get your food. They kind of give me the side eye like, who's this guy bringing in these kids over here? You know, like, I don't know what to do.
7: Yeah, I didn't thread that needle the right way myself on Saturday. And you know what we just need to do is just go to the Battle's End table and just get banded. I think that's the easiest way to avoid all of this. And just, you know, we're approved to wear the band. So
6: You are correct. That is the number one quickest way to deal, not have to deal with any of this. And I wasn't thinking clearly. I just walk right past that table, Tom. Like, what the hell is, who do I think I am? I just walk right past that table.
7: Yeah, a young lady was walking towards me and I like, stamped it out before it became a thing, and I was trying to do so in courteous fashion.
6: Yeah, yeah, yeah.
7: But it didn't land right, and I felt bad the moment it was over. I felt bad the moment I was driving home to watch the game. Like, damn.
6: Yeah, man, it lingers.
7: I think that sounded rude, and I really didn't mean it. I was like, hey, it's fine. I'm with the vendors here. I'm with the vendors, is what I said. But it, like, even that sounds better than it did when I spoke it to her, and I felt terrible.
6: Yeah, yeah.
7: Felt terrible.
6: Sounded a little terse. Well, we'll make up for it this weekend. When we get there, we'll all get banded. When my kids are coming up, I'll like, get your ass banded over there. We're not doing all this.
7: I think it's going to be one of those deals, too, where I just need to walk over and be like, hey, look, I didn't mean it the way it sounded last week.
6: I doubt they thought much about it, Tom. I think they moved on the second it happened. You didn't, and I didn't, but they probably did. Look at it that way.
7: Look, if Tony White can apologize to the offense for the defense not getting off the field, which maybe he did, I can do that here. I could do that here.
6: I have a question. I'm going to switch gears here. This is the third hour, the bonus hour after all. And I know this is something that you would be interested in. And I was reading it early this morning, and I kind of dug into the numbers. I've told you guys before, part of the job, I subscribe. You know, I pay money to various outlets or Substacks or whatever to provide information above and beyond the surface level stuff that you can get with just generalized reporting for the major outlets like ESPN or Fox Sports or USA Today Sports or whatever it is that you, wherever it is you go to get your sports. Sometimes I want a deeper, more thorough vetting of a subject. And there are people, this is why reporters are important. It's why journalism matters. Who do these sorts of things, but they can't do it for free. And we've seen basically the death of journalism. It drives me nuts because it's a really important component of a democracy. But anyhow, I get sidetracked. So the reporters who've proven themselves to me over the last several years of doing a good job, being you know, filled with journalistic integrity, they go through the actual work ethic and the process of journalism, which there are rules to journalism. And when they do that and they produce good work, I don't mind paying for it. Now, admittedly, this is my job. So I can write that off at the end of the year and say, well, look, I subscribe to this and it helps me with my work. So that's why I bring all this up. But one of those pretty consistently that I like to reference, or at least one of the reporters that I respect in the work that he does, is a guy named Matt Brown. And he does work for several different outlets. He does Extra Points and different things that he does. And a lot of stuff is football. But he'll delve into the business of sports as well. A lot of people at Front Office Sports do that too. And I was looking at something. It was a summary at key metrics across Division I softball programs who reported their financial data for 24 and 25. And I've often wondered, Tom, of the 205 programs that reported and what the total industry spend was and what the median total expenses are and what the coaching staff spend is. And I've wondered, for successful softball programs, do they make money? And most of the time I've been of the mindset that they don't, or they break even. And yet the reason I've thought about that isn't to disparage softball in any way, but it's caused me to wonder, and it's created consternation. How long will we continue to fight to be amongst the nation's elite in softball while we're struggling in football? You know, and I've been worried that the other shoe was going to drop as a Noel on these programs that we're very proud of, that have been so successful, that, you know, they really have served as an offset and a soft landing for the damage done by the major programs that have, you know, in some cases have been terrible, football chief amongst them. So when you have that softball program or that soccer program to fall back on, and be proud of, and to puff out your chest and say, well, you know, we've been runners up and national champions and conference champions umpteenth times and all these things. You get excited about that, man. I like seeing that. I want all Florida State programs to succeed, but I'm also a realist and I'm very pragmatic. And I know that if you're not making money, if you're not a revenue sport, it's kind of a luxury to have that program be good. And when things are humming and football's good, the trickle-down effect of that is very real in the world of college sports and athletic university sports. If you're a program like Florida State, everything derives from football. So when football struggles and you're in a bad conference and you don't get the same TV payout, how long will you sustain an elite level of play with soccer, with softball, with beach volleyball, with Florida State baseball? You know, like, let's be honest. Like, I really worry about those things. So this caught my interest, and I began to kind of look into those summaries. I looked into the number of programs that were cited and what that information told us. And they, what I like is that this individual is happy to share data that they've crunched in the spirit of the report there. You know, you kind of get, analysis of what softball is. Now, I don't care about other programs. I care about Florida State. So I read about the spending landscape, and I saw that Oklahoma, far and away, shocking, Tom, spends the most amount of money on their softball program. They spend more than $7,700,000. They really care deeply about winning in softball. Now, not shockingly, it shows, right? I mean, they're really effing good. And you see some programs that spend in the neighborhood of $100,000. And that too shows. Then you'll look at and you'll say, well, what's the median Division I expense recruiting budget or whatever? And you're just kind of blown away. The distribution is very, very strange. But here you go. You're saying to yourself, Jeff, get to the effing point. Where are we? What do we spend? What does it mean? All right. Well, we don't spend what Oklahoma spends, and we don't spend what Tennessee spends. We also don't spend what Nebraska spends. So here are your teams. Florida State is 15th. They are behind just barely LSU. The money, the total expenses for Florida State, as reported, 24-25, $3,785,339. It was actually up 10.6% since the last reported spending total expense report. So they actually spent more in this expense report than they did in the previous 22-23 report. They're behind 14 other teams. They come in at 15th. They're behind LSU, Ole Miss, Alabama. That's SEC, SEC, SEC. Behind UCLA, Big Ten. Behind South Carolina, SEC. Behind Oregon, Big Ten. Behind Texas, SEC. Behind Washington, Big Ten. Behind Florida, SEC. Behind Texas A&M, SEC. Behind Nebraska, Big Ten. Behind Tennessee, SEC. Behind Oklahoma, SEC. The lone school that spends more than Florida State, who I left out of this list because I wanted to circle back, is Clemson. Clemson spends more, or spent more during that report, quite a bit more, than did Florida State. They were number six of all schools in money spent on softball. They were just behind Florida and just ahead of Washington. $4,313,465. That expense report from Clemson saw a nearly 20% increase in budget in total expenses for softball. Curious indeed why Clemson decided to spend 20% more on softball than they did 2 years prior. I guess Clemson's deciding that they want to get into big-time softball and they care and they're done with Florida State. But obviously what stands out in this report is that there are only two ACC schools in the top 15. We're one of them. The rest are SEC and Big Ten. And in fact, of the SEC schools, we only spend more than, well, Five. So, okay, you know, I wonder, is it important to you that we continue to do that while football struggles? Is it important that we continue to invest to you if it means that football will win one last game or maybe be able to bring in one less player? I don't know how to phrase this properly, but I just thought it was interesting. We're a top 15 school, but you see why the SEC is so loaded, is that the whole list is the SEC and the Big Ten, which is also foreboding because that's only going to continue as those payouts year over year from the television contract of the SEC and the Big Ten creates the larger gulf between us, those of us in the ACC, and everybody else in those two Power Two conferences.
7: Well, my first question is, does that report include revenues, or is it only on the expense side?
6: Let me look.
7: Because on the expense side, I don't think what we've done in the last 5 years or make several capital improvements or, you know, little lipstick projects like they did with the Civic Center, you know, where the scoreboard changed and they added the area down the right field line where you could have the all-you-can-drink, all-you-can-eat seats, which are really expensive. I looked into the prices of those a few years back, and mm-hmm. It was a little cost prohibitive. I couldn't justify paying whatever it was at the time. It was like $1,500 or $2,000 for the all-you-can-eat, all-you-can-drink season ticket seats in the first baseline. They could stand to expand chairbacks for softball because demand outpaces supply for fixed season tickets rather than berm season tickets. I do know that. They sell out like hotcakes every year. Now, I don't know if that's still happening this year, but I would imagine it is. So on the revenue side, I think there's a place for softball to continue to generate more money and raise rates for game tickets. Whereas, like, for example, soccer, you're not going to have that particular issue. I think they finally started charging for regular season tickets, but it had been free forever to go to those games.
6: There is revenue source, and I just pulled up the numbers in the report, and the top 25 programs by total revenue. Now, if you look at revenue and expense gap, most all of these schools are losing money even after we look at revenue. The lone exception is San Diego State, actually. San Diego State made $1,894,946. Yeah. That was a surplus of $30,987. So they made $30,987 in softball last year.
7: I would be careful to make sweeping judgments on making money and losing money only for this reason. We are in the era of non-revenue sports, quote-unquote, or lesser than major sports, quote-unquote, building stuff. Because you have all this new television revenue. So that might, like, for example, in the Clemson, maybe not. But when you say it's a 20% spike, my thought was new locker room or new something. Like, you know, a one-time project.
6: Yeah, and this is interesting because they also break this down by total spending rank as well. Like, San Diego State was 53rd in the country in spending. Mm-hmm. So to make that money back and to be at plus $30,987 is very, very, it's interesting. They didn't spend a lot. Most of the schools that end up having a revenue expense gap that is losing money, and in some cases they lose $3,400. UCF lost $3,400 on, if you look at their expenditures and their revenue, $3,000 is nominal. It doesn't really matter. Others, for example, Florida State, this is where I get worried, Tom, and I'm glad you asked the question because I wanted to pull that number up if they had it, and they do. Florida State was 15th in total spending to go along with where they were, their rank, and that it equates to a $1,859,624 loss for the year. So they lost close to $2 million on softball. That's something to think about. it's, you know, and when you go through what I find fascinating, there are so many interesting numbers here. The most efficient, lowest cost per win, and least efficient, highest cost per win schools. You know, for example, the lowest cost per win, the most efficient softball program in America, the Florida A&M Rattlers. They won 28 games last year. They went 28-20, or during this expense report, 28-20, winning record. And in essence, that broke down to a cost of $16,652 per win. Florida State, luckily, is not on either the least efficient or most efficient list. So they're not out here. Like, for example, Utah was 13-40 in softball, meaning the cost per win was $185,000. They are not very efficient at Utah in softball. But there are, I would get back to something else that's interesting. If you look at the RPI rankings of the top spenders, it's not shocking that this is what you would get over that time frame. Oklahoma, Tennessee, Nebraska, Texas A&M, Florida, Clemson, Washington, Texas, Oregon, South Carolina. So if you spend, you win. Well, if you want to look at total expenses versus RPI ranks, guess what you're going to find out? That's right. Year over year, the SEC spends the most. It's not close. Their recruiting budgets. Here are your top recruiting budgets. The SEC, the SEC, the SEC, the SEC, the SEC, one ACC, the SEC, the SEC, one Big Ten, the SEC, the SEC, the SEC. Their median recruiting budget by conference, far and away greater than anybody else, including that of the Big Ten. It's better than that of the Big 12, who's actually second on this list. If you look at recruiting budget percentiles, guess who's number one? Right. The SEC cares very deeply about softball, and I've warned that they care so deeply that it's only a matter of time before the offer to Lonnie Alameda is one that she cannot turn down, at least if it's based in money. The SEC is the only conference that spends the median average of over $1 million on their coaching staff. Compared to every other conference, it's not close. They nearly double it. They spend $1.1 million on their coaches on average in the SEC for the staff. The average in the ACC is $611,000 in total. So, I mean, you really can't long-term compete if things continue down this path, is what I'm getting at. And I just wondered if it's important to people that we do.
7: I think it is. I think it is. I think if you're a coach who gives a damn to go raise the funds and put a face on the program, it resonates with people. I think that makes a big difference. And that's why Luke is winning early in terms of the raising of the funds. The games themselves, we'll see. That's why Lonnie has the reputation she does. Lonnie is a beloved figure in the athletics department. And if you will, this term is used more in like movies, but in Florida State lore right now. Lonnie Alameda is one of the most beloved figures. If you just did approval ratings for the top 20 faces in Florida State sports, I think Lonnie Alameda might be top three. I mean, maybe Penske's higher because he's won more national championships recently. Maybe
6: I bet he's not.
7: It's probably because people don't know. They're like, who is that man? But a lot of casual people that follow Florida State sports or graduates that check in on Florida State sports from afar, the Orlando, Tampa, Miami, Atlanta areas. They know who Lonnie is. They know what she's about. And so I think it matters. That's why when, you know, there were problems under the previous athletic director, you heard people in the know say things like, well, you don't want to cross Lonnie. That would be a watershed moment for a lot of the people who do have money. That speaks for itself, right?
6: Yeah, you're thinking of if we wanted to do it on a national scale and use, you know, the pop world or whatever, Q ratings.
7: Yeah, yeah.
6: And I would tell you that the Q ratings for FSU coaches would place Lonnie number one. Would you say she's number one? I think she's more popular than, well, I know she's more popular than Mike Norvell. I think her Q rating would be, I mean, Luke has probably closed the gap quickly. Link is a red ass and a difficult personality to wrap your arms around. I like him, but that's just my, I mean, he wouldn't, I don't think he's adored in
7: really?
6: The same way.
7: No, I find that interesting. I think if you're just asking the general fan base, he would be a top three guy in the Q room.
6: Well, the two different things. I think he could be a top three guy because he's likable. He's from here. He went to Florida State. He was an All-American. His parents live here. He's won. Sure. people don't feel like they know Link. Link is stoic. He's a difficult guy to know. I like Link. This is not a knock. I'm talking about Q ratings, where people can be popular for things that are superfluous and don't matter. That's not Lonnie, but that's like we see stars that are famous for being famous and nobody even knows why. You know, like that's a different thing. But if we're adding it all up, we're talking about wins and her personal story and, you know, her personality, the way she comes across from a public relations standpoint. Lonnie's probably number one. I don't know of another coach over there that people would turn to and say that they feel that all of those things as strongly as they do with Lonnie.
7: Yeah, I would agree. There's a lot of human interest there because when that team broke on the scene, the sport was becoming more popular anyway across the country. Yeah. So you pick the right time. It's a smaller version of when college football was beginning to be on television more. Florida State was good. And that team, that first one, was full of lovable characters, really good ball players, but lovable characters. And she was the head honcho for them and has always been positive, has had her own struggles with health that she's overcome. And then obviously, you know, we all, when we heard that Lonnie was battling cancer, I mean, that also grabs your attention beyond the on-the-field successes and losses. So you invest in a person and a story more after something like that happens, too. That's just human nature. So, yeah, probably number one on the Q list. I think it does matter. I think it does. And they continue to expand ways to spend money at the ballpark. And I think some of that's where it gets difficult on the spend side. It's like maybe they were financing the video board, which cost over $1 million. It was like $1 million, $2 million, $3 million. Maybe they financed that like they, you know, it's a smaller version of what they do with the stadium. But $600K was pushed back into that fiscal year that you're talking about, and they've had to pay off that particular project or what they did down the left field line to put in the stanchions for drink rails and all those types of things. That's where it's like, is that a capital project thing or is that a fixed expense every year problem? Because if you're operating at $1 million loss, but you took on a capital project, no problem. But if you're leaking $1 million to $1.5 million every year, that's a horse of a different color.
6: I did crack up. You didn't need this report to affirm what you already knew, but a couple of things that stand out. Obviously, the programs that spent the most amount of money do the most amount of winning. The median Division I softball program spends $1.1 million a year. The middle 50% of programs falling somewhere between $816,000 and $1.8 million. Oklahoma was the highest spending program at over $7.7 million. It's seven times the Division I median. Like Oklahoma wants these titles. Oklahoma wants these titles. Yeah, it's funny because, in some ways you get what you pay for, in others it's like it discredits all of her success. That coach who's not likable in any way, shape, or form, because I know where I stand on this. I want to tell her, you better win.
7: Yep.
6: You're spending seven times the median expense of everybody else.
7: You remember this. We had a listener event of some kind. I think it was one of the LSU games. I think. I could be wrong. We have a lot of these. But somebody came up to me and they said, hey, man, I know that you're not a fan of the head coach of Oklahoma softball, Patty Gasso. And I'm like, well, this is going to be interesting. So I sat down and said, yeah. He goes, you're right. She's the worst. And he goes on to tell me why he believes that she does everything in a sinister fashion, the way that perhaps you would describe many other big-time coaches in other sports. Yeah. She waves God around like it's her job. I'm like, oh, okay. This guy's bringing the notes. But don't tell that to Beth Mowins, because you get Beth Mowins on the call for an Oklahoma softball game. Driven to left, Oklahoma again. And you're like, yeah, okay. All right, lady. Rooting for the Dodgers. That's who you're rooting for.
6: Yeah, it's tough. Speaking of waving things around in perhaps a disingenuous manner and benefiting from it financially, I would encourage everybody. It's not something I'm going to go down the road of, but I listened and followed up and researched and read more. Go look at the Tim Tebow controversy because of the Life Surge group that he's been a big part of. That's something. That's something to behold, Tom. I went and listened to that entire pod. And I went through and vetted all the sourcing that they had and read all those articles too and went, okay then. It's something. Jeff Cameron Show, 93.3 Real Talk Radio, War Chant TV.

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When was the last time you randomly did something nice for someone that means a lot to you? 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Well, one way to do that is to drop in a penthouse and get a gift for someone who deserves it. 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
7: You know, it's so much easier when it's not your team in the playoffs, although I wish it were my team in the playoffs. But I'm watching that Braves-Phillies game, and we always talk about this as baseball fans, Tom. You can watch moments unravel in baseball, and it is so painful. I was thinking about it because we have a mutual friend, dear friend, Matthew, who loves the Phillies. Now, they've had plenty of success, so there's a limit to the kind of bad I feel.
8: Yeah.
7: When something falls, it's like my dad. Like if the Giants were in this playoff series and they began to unravel, I'd be like, well, my man, you watched three world championships come your way in 6 years. You can go to hell. You know, it's like it's always so much.
8: It was a little bit different than when he first joined us as a member of the team. Where you go, this poor sap. My goodness. Because the Eagles hadn't broken through yet either. And yeah, so now it's like, hey, you'll be all right, partner. You'll be
7: all right because you're still very young and you've seen championships plural. I'm not overly concerned with you as I sit here waiting since 1979 to see the Pirates get to the World Series, let alone win it. And we can go on and on and on. But if you watched the Phillies game, a couple things played out. First of all, you find out that Don Mattingly bullpen options are pretty damn limited. Durant almost never goes more than an inning, so you're kind of damned if you do, damned if you don't, and you're inserting him into a one-run game to start the seventh, and he was basically mandated to try to finish it off, and that's tough. That's a tough deal, but here you go. Trey Turner extends the eighth inning by lobbing away what should have been out number three to let Michael Harris reach. And then Duran, you know, after that, Duran hits Abby Albies. And you're like, oh, so this is how it happens. This is how it always happens. We've got an error followed by a hit batter. And here comes Austin Riley, who's been terrible, but he has power. He has power, and just like that, it's a 3-2 Phillies lead, and there's a fastball going the other way, and now it's 5-3, and thanks for playing, everybody. This game is over, and you knew it when it happened, and it's so weird because I watch a poor defensive play, followed by a hit batter, and my brain immediately goes, oh, it's baseball's the cruelest because you just know the three-run homer's coming. Yeah. You should have been out of this inning not once but twice, and now you're going to get screwed.
8: Yeah, and the true baseball fans are onto it a lot quicker than announcers, a lot quicker than the people discussing the game. You say, oh, well, that'll put a runner on. You're like, put a runner on? That is a huge issue. We've got a major problem here. Well, now they have two on and two out. And in your mind, you're like, well, they have two on and two out. Hey, a-hole. Yeah. This is DEFCON 1. They've got two on and two out. We're a gapper away. You know? The trail runner's going to score here, man, on a gapper. This is not good. This is horrible.
7: You're 100% right. Like, in a one-run game, you can't casually say that'll put a runner on. No, this is a one-run game. That's the tying run.
8: It's the bottom of the eighth. The lead run is at the plate. That's another thing my crew does very, very well in New York. They're awesome with that both ways. But they'll be like, well, the tying run is now on first with two outs. So anything to the gap, they're going to have to be careful here. I think the lead run is at the plate. And that now puts the lead run on first base. Yeah, man. Holy smokes. It is troubling. And you're right. The Phillies bullpen has been a problem for multiple years. When we swept that ass a couple of years ago in the 24 playoffs, anytime they brought in Kerkering, his ERA was sterling. I'm like, that's your ass. You guys are screwed. That guy's got nothing. Maybe on a July night when everybody's just worried about what their plans are for dinner, he can get that out. Well, he's not getting that out in the playoffs. And Mattingly is telling you in a one-run game how poor their situation is by asking the amount of outs, getting the amount of outs that he's asking for out of his closer. He tells you they're screwed. This is it. This is my series. The only way they win this thing now is if they club their way to it and it's like 9-5 and 10-8. But that is a manager telling you I'm in deep doo-doo here with my bullpen.
7: Yeah, I need to let it ride. And he should have gotten out of the inning. They should have been on the precipice of maybe getting away with it because, you know, stuff's good. But it's like, man, you got to have people do the right thing. And then you can't hit a batter. That's on him. But, you know, as soon as you do, you're like, oh, man, you're running out of gas. I can see where this is going. You're not going to blow this fastball past Riley. You're not. It's been a bad year, but he's got power for days. And it comes off his bat. You're like, that's gone. You're just like, man. And I pictured myself in Matthew's place as a Pirates fan if that had happened, the unraveling, I mean. And you're watching, like, as soon as that ball's hit, you do the faraway stare. Mm-hmm. You don't even need to keep watching the TV. You hear the celebration. You know the place is going at you. You don't have to see it. You know.
8: Even though the broadcast team, once again, isn't hip to it. He's watching and watching, and thank God I wasn't watching that game pitch for pitch. I hate Vasgersian. Oh, my God, he's the worst. Santa Maria! Like, whatever, man. Off the bat, he's like, well, it's going back. Like, man, that's gone. Don't you worry. It's Atlanta. Have you seen any – that place to right field, the ball flies out of that ballpark.
7: It does.
8: That
7: it
8: is
7: does.
8: Gone.
7: So – I do like that Astros fans are booing their team in game one of the playoffs at home. What in the world? I mean, I'm just going to say this. It is certainly proof, at least the Astros part of it and their fans, is that, like, when it ends, and it should have ended in the regular season, they went 81-81. Screw them. They shouldn't be in the playoffs, but they are. Anyhow, When the whole kit and caboodle goes to hell in a handbasket, people don't handle it well. It's never okay to know that the dynasty is over. And I think they just get a glimpse that maybe the dynasty is over. Like, never mind that team fought their ass off just to get to 81-81 and lucked into a year in which the division sucked so they were able to win it. But, like, you're booing them in game one. They've been awesome forever.
8: I think that's actually kind of smart. They're booing the season. They're like, you shouldn't even be
7: you
8: here. This
7: frauds.
8: Is ridiculous. I spent good money to come to the, is it Minute Maid still? Whatever it is.
7: Whatever
8: I've
7: it
8: come
7: is,
8: to Minute Maid Park and you bums, the lot of you. This isn't up to our standard. I mean, Texas had to lose four times in six games in the final week for us to barely make it into this playoff. That is a fan base that has expectations. I kind of appreciate that about them.
7: And then the two tonight games are really crazy. The Yankees pound the Red Sox 9-0. Cam Schlittler 6 1/3 scoreless, striking out 10, and was un-effing hittable. Speaking of that, Ben Rice, whew, that dude's evil. He did a lot of hitting. I believe it was 6 RBIs. Call it a day. Padres house the Cubs in a game that nobody saw because we're grown-ups and you can't start baseball games at 10 p.m. and expect us to watch them. I wish I had. I saw the summary. I watched the condensed. I understand that Michael King was phenomenal, had a no-hitter into the seventh inning. Woo, that's a toughie, Cubs. That's a toughie. 8-0 with the year you've had.
8: Yeah, good for San Diego. That's the team I'm pulling for in the National League. Cubs fans, you know this better than most. You're a Central guy. It's amazing how quickly they'll puff their chest out after being meek and humble. Like, they try to play it and have it both ways. You're either, I was going to say, blank bags as fans, or you're just good fans. And they try to be both. And they've gotten very high and mighty with one good regular season. So keep going, San Diego. Get this thing done.
7: Come back, wrap it up, Bo, with Terrell. In fact, we'll give you the probables for these games. Chef Cameron Show, 93.3 Real Talk Radio, War Chant TV.
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9: Tick season is still going strong in Florida, and experts say pet owners should stay alert through the fall. Local pet owners are seeing more ticks than usual, even during routine dog walks. Veterinarian Dr. Mary Beth Williams says she's seen cases of ehrlichiosis in dogs this summer, which can cause lethargy, fever, and a loss of appetite. The Florida Department of Health reports 163 Lyme disease cases statewide so far this year, with the closest reported case in Wakulla County. Last year's total was 169. Experts say ticks can move from pets to people, so check yourself and your animals after being outdoors. If you find one, use tweezers to grasp it close to the skin and pull gently and steadily. Health officials also recommend avoiding tall grass, wearing pants outdoors, and showering after time in wooded areas. Tick season in Florida can last through November. This is Rachel Linnea with Real Talk, 93.3 Local News Update, brought to you by Macklemore Systems, Tallahassee's go-to Mac store. 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
5: Here's your Tallahassee weather report.
10: We are in the mid to low 80s this midday and will warm a little more into the upper 80s and low 90s by the late afternoon. Skies will get progressively cloudier as we head further into the day, and a few isolated showers are also possible, especially around our coastline and southeast. Now, we are still seeing a pretty low chance of rain that will increase heading into the weekend. From the ABC 27 First to Know Weather Center, I'm meteorologist Ryan Gold.
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7: It felt yesterday, if you got home, and I don't know what kind of work arrangement you guys have. Is it such that you can play hooky or a half day, do one of those things? If you love baseball, you can say to yourself, oh, the playoffs have started. I'm taking it to the the Corner Pocket Bar and Grill. I'm taking it to Gordo's. I'm taking it wherever you may want to take it and sit down and say to myself, I'm going to have a cold one because, God dog it, it's the MLB playoffs. Welcome to the party, Major League Baseball playoffs. Welcome to the party, NHL hockey. Good to have you on board as we also are immersed on a daily basis soon enough with football. Join us. Make today a great day, and I'm going to because I'm only going to work a half day. If you got that kind of party, then you were loving life, and today's no different. There's a game on right now. Cue it up, Tom Lang. I was going to say T. Lizzie, but go ahead, Tom Lang.
13: It's time for, how you say, with the pitching, probables?
7: Yeah, they're playing again. Phillies, Braves, game two. Here we go. It's Christopher Sanchez. He's awesome. There's a legitimate case to be made for Christopher Sanchez to win the Cy Young, not Mizorowski. It's because he pitched 27 more innings than Mizorowski in an era where guys aren't asked to pitch. I hate this era, the soft-ass era of, oh, we can't have you out there past the sixth. You're at 89 pitches. Not Sanchez. He's tough. He's like, no. I'm a grown-ass man out here. I'll pitch more innings than anybody in baseball and be good at it. Anyhow, he may be getting shelled right now. I don't know. Tyler Mahal's pitching for the Braves. White Sox, Stros, Sean Burke, Hunter Brown. Come on, White Sox. Call it a day. Sweep the Astros. Red Sox, Yankees, Sonny Gray, Max Fried. Going to need Sonny Gray to step it up tonight. And what a year Sonny Gray had. That game's at 8 o'clock, by the way. He went, did you know Sonny Gray very quietly went 18-5 with a 2.72? Damn.
8: No idea. That's one of those late career pushes. Good for you, Sonny.
7: I mean, damn, Tommy, nearly won 20 games. Like, you don't see that. I mean, we all knew Christopher Sanchez won 18 games, but Sonny Gray just somehow quietly, unbeknownst to me, out here going 18-5. That's doing some things with a sub 2.75 ERA.
8: Yeah.
7: So it's not fluky, like his team's just scored a lot of runs. No, he's out here dominating. He's going to need to now.
8: You should know better than most. Because you read his name off every fifth day.
7: I do, and I just haven't paid attention to the win-loss column. And I haven't watched as many Red Sox games this year as I normally do because I was so invested in Pittsburgh. Like, a lot of times when my Pirates are awful, I'll watch, like, the first five innings. They're getting drubbed by nine runs. I'll say, hey, honey, you want to put on your Red Sox? And then I'll watch them. I didn't have to do that much this year because the Pirates were always pretty much in it. Cubs, Padres, Kevin Gausman going tonight. The Cubs have to win. Nick Pivetta goes for the Padres. Once again, I mean, come on, man. 10 p.m. I know the game is in San Diego, but 10 p.m. I think the 21-year-old me would tell this version of me to shut up, and I get that. But, man, 10 p.m., that's not reasonable.
8: No,
7: that's not reasonable.
8: The 21-year-old would say, that's freaking awesome. We can pregame while watching the first three or four innings, that's and then we great. Hit the bar for the final five innings. This is perfect.
7: You know how foreign that sounds to me now? Like, the idea of you, like, let's just, this is hilarious. Let's play out a hypothetical in which Tom Lang calls Jeff Cameron and says, hey, man, I got some beers over here for the wrap-up of game three. If you want to come by, we'll have a couple, and then let's go to Halligan's and play some darts for that 10 o'clock and wrap it up. And, like, imagine you saying that to me now, me at 55, you damn near 40, and we're rolling over to Halligan's. Oh,
8: man, I mean...
7: Rest in peace, buddy.
8: You know, pre-gaming mattered more when you were under 21, obviously. But even still, one of my buddies lived pretty close to the Bullwinkle's Poor Paul's area of town, that part of campus, which now has, you know, tons of buildings. But I remember when they said, well, we'll pre-game at 9:30. I'm like, damn, that's an early pre-game. What are we starting so early for? You know, like, it usually was 10:15, 10:20. You pop a couple of whatevers, and then you walk over at 11 for the last 3 hours of the bar. Like, wow, that is something else.
7: We would pregame before going to Poor Paul's because I could walk from the apartment that Matt Britton lived in, and then we would go and spin the wheel, and it was back in the day where if you won on the wheel, you got your picture right then and there. You didn't have to wait. You didn't get the voucher or the ticket for next time. You got to do it right then and there. So spinning the wheel, when it came up red or black or whatever you had, you were like, woo, keep it rolling, baby.
8: Yeah,
7: you could do that
8: with your money. Like, I think you had to have the money on hand in my era, but then you could use the money. They're like, okay, keep it. You know, here comes your pitcher. Where did he live? What part of town?
7: He lived over not far from, I don't remember the name of that apartment complex, Tom.
8: Just the streets.
7: It was behind the gas station that heads towards the Spanish, what used to be called Spanish Town. Okay. The apartments. That gas station's still there. It's on the corner. It's where the roads diverge, where you're on Tennessee. And then you go, I don't know the name of that side street. You know what I'm talking about? Where that little mini strip mall is now. There's like nothing in there worth a damn, I don't think. Not to offend anybody who owns something in that strip mall. But yeah, like that gas station has always been on the corner. It's changed companies a lot. But as you're going Tennessee Street towards the center of town, you can go right, and there's all those apartments that would lead to, is that Chapel?
8: Yeah.
7: And all that? Mm-hmm. Yeah. Or you can stay straight on Tennessee. They lived over behind there on the diversion road.
8: See, my buddy lived by the cemetery on MLK, which that's an easy walk to the old Port Paul's from there.
7: That is an easy walk through. Ours was a little bit longer, but we were brave.
8: Yeah, that's a good stretch of the legs from you.
7: It's not that far. I like walking when I'm drinking. I just don't know about you. Much to the chagrin of many of my friends, I remember going to see Eddie Vedder as a solo artist in the Chicago theater like 25 years ago, and my buddy and his wife were walking with me, and she's like, "Do we have to walk 7 miles to the theater? Like, what are we doing?" I'm like, "Oh, it's a great walk. It's nice."
8: I don't mind it either. I had walked once. From because I was done for the night from Potbelly's. I didn't like Potbelly's. And I walked from Potbelly's all the way to Villa San Marco on Tharp past San Luis. I think it took an hour and a half, but I did it. And I was.
7: Everybody's got a walk story.
8: Yeah.
7: I mean, you ought to. I spent a lot of time at AJ's when I lived off of Pensacola Street, way down towards Vinyl Fever. Now, you think about where Vinyl Fever was over there by Mabry, and I walked all the way.
8: That's two strays Mabry's caught in the last week.
7: Come on, Mabry, you know what you are. And I rolled from Criminal Late in Mabry all the way over to AJ's and walked all the way back.
8: Poor director Ben. He asked nobody where to live. He has. He could
7: Matt Millar lived in some Mabry.
8: We could have helped Mabry. Ben's time in Tallahassee if he just asked us where to be.
7: Not Mabry, Ben. Respect to the folks in Mabry.
8: Oh, I mean, finally. Okay, that's good to know.
7: That's a hearty group. That's a hearty group. Be good, everybody. We'll talk to you tomorrow on a Redemption Thursday. Peace.
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18: Good sir, it's football season. You ready?
19: I wake up every day. Miami has the Dolphins, the greatest football team. And I hope and I pray. And I look at other fans, but we look at each other with that look. Like, oh gosh, not another one. The patience I'm supposed to have as a fan watching this team be almost worse than the New York Jets. We have people that can't block out of a paper bag.
20: Hey brother, can I...
7: Can I get that smash?
20: I should seriously just go ahead and start running again and try myself. I think I can do better. As a matter of fact, I know I can. We'll probably beat the Jets once because they are just as bad as we are. If there's ever a chance to change teams, now would be the time.
7: I've lost them.
20: But it's aqua and orange all the way, man. We just, I can't do it. I'm going to cry. What happened to Dan and Joe and Tom?
7: The ravages of time.
20: We're just getting worse. We stopped practice because
7: just let them keep talking. Hayden, I'll take a smash. Gordo's, bringing the flavor and flair of Cuban food to Tallahassee since 1996.
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24: Party harm in the upcoming midterms. Now, there can be no doubt as Iran's Islamic Revolutionary Guard Corps, the IRGC, is aligning itself with Democrats, calling on Americans to vote for Democrats in November and take to the streets to rally against the Trump administration and denounce what they call warmongering policies. A Fly Dubai flight heading to Israel from Dubai was forced to make an emergency landing today after a bloody pilot fight in the cockpit and apparent terrorist attack. Fly Dubai is low-cost sister carrier of Emirates Airlines. 174 passengers were on board, including 27 children. President Trump is set to start a month-long tour in the final sprint to the midterm elections.
25: President Trump to hit the campaign trail, targeting key states where Republicans are in very tight races ahead of the midterms. The president starting a 32-day tour, hitting states like Texas, Ohio, and Nebraska.
24: That is Laura Winters reporting. The president today celebrating Hispanic Heritage Month at the White House.
26: You're incredible people, and I've loved you right from the beginning. I loved you for many years before I ever decided to do this political thing, and you've liked me from the beginning because the numbers are incredible, and I appreciate it.
24: Consumer confidence took a big hit in the latest report. We could look at the numbers from correspondent Ken Lorne.
27: Consumer confidence fell sharply in September as Americans face rising gas prices and continued geopolitical tensions, challenges President Trump says he's working to address. The Conference Board's leading index dropped more than 6.5 points from August. Chief economist Dana Peterson says confidence deteriorated notably, with business assessments turning negative for the first time in 2 years. Ken Lorman reporting.
24: On Wall Street, the Dow closed off by 441 points. More from townhall.com.
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0: 4-0 will be on the road Saturday in Columbia to take on the Missouri Tigers. Gators coming off a win against number 4 Ole Miss in Gainesville. The Jacksonville Jaguars are on the road Sunday, a week 4 matchup with the Cincinnati Bengals. Jags sitting at 2-1 after a win against the New England Patriots, and a defense that's allowing just 12 points per game, best in the NFL, Cincinnati at 2-1. The Buccaneers will be home to face the Green Bay Packers on Sunday. Quarterback Baker Mayfield with a thumb injury will miss at least 3 weeks. 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
10: So, I got a lot of stories I want to talk about today. Both sides campaign. By the way, I apologize, folks. It's just the way the news cycle is. For the next 5 weeks, you're going to hear nothing about election stuff. So I'll try to mix it up.
7: True.
10: I know. So I don't want to be boring. It's like I don't follow Clancy. I don't follow this. I don't want to cover court trials all the time. It's just the way it is. So we'll talk about the property tax amendment. We'll talk about the governor's race. Two big things that, and we're going to cover a lot of stories today. We're going to talk about the economy. If there is an interest rate cut, everybody's thinking there's an interest rate hike. Some of those in the market are now saying if we have another interest rate hike, but nothing happens, could this lead to a recession? Mm. I'm not saying that. That's what they're saying. But if we have an interest rate cut, will that get the housing market moving forward? There's some that say no. Some would say yes. Latest numbers by U.S. consumers show they're not happy with the economy. Consumer confidence is down. Consumer sentiment, everything is down. And yet we're told that everything is great. So that when you've got these numbers going into a midterm, I'm sorry, you can't spin it out there. We'll talk about that. I got two big stories I want to cover today. First off, I'm Ed Dean, Caitlin Colgate.
11: Hello.
10: Of course, social media content creator. I want to get David Williams from the Taxpayers Protection Alliance in this discussion as well. Can I talk about Jack Smith? And this is kind of a low-hanging fruit story, but I'm going to make this much bigger. I'll get into that in a second. But everybody knows, Caitlin, myself, and David, and I don't always have to speak for Caitlin. Caitlin, you know, who has been very successful, who, you know, worked on the DeSantis campaign, the Trump campaigns, but, you know, has her own, you know, company and everything else. We know how to make a dollar. We know how to look for a dollar. But when you put more government, you raise taxes, you do this, it does have a negative effect. Mm-hmm. People are not going to eat tariffs. They're going to pass the cost on to goods. People are not going to eat the minimum wage. They're mm-hmm. going to pass that cost. When renters' taxes go up, and when small businesses' taxes go up, and when non-homestead owners here in the state of Florida, when their taxes go up, and you're talking to people right here, all three of us are hardcore cutting taxes all the way, eliminating the property tax, just the right way of doing it.
11: Absolutely.
10: You're going to have a negative effect on consumers and on the economy. This tax cut, which I understand, it probably for a lot of you is going to save you about $2,000 a year after a couple of years if this property tax amendment goes through. I get all that. But this is not a tax cut that we normally would see by conservatives. This is a tax shift. Mm-hmm. If when we talk about cutting the taxes overall with the first Trump tax cut or other areas, the goal is to cut taxes, not raise them on one group in order to suffice and subsidize another group. And that is what this tax cut, which really isn't to me a tax cut, is doing. So one of our dear friends, we don't have to mention any names, posted this on Facebook. And as soon as I saw Caitlin jump on, I was like, well, all right, here we go. Batman or Robin. Who's Batman? Who's Robin? But anyway, so... And Caitlin's, you listed some valid points. You got conservative sheriffs who say it's going to cut our budgets. And by the way, in some counties it will. The governor already acknowledged that. But my argument where I'm saying that you can present both sides, but leans against it is this is going to raise taxes on every business. Because if you own a strip mall, your taxes are going to go up. Well, then they cut the assessed value. Nobody ever gets hit with the assessed value. What does it do about the 3% tax cap, by the way? Doesn't address that. Your taxes will go up right there. Your business taxes are going to go up. And by the way, to many of my friends, and I was a little ruthless yesterday, but everybody knows me. I do it in a very polite tone. Many of you, let me stop right there. Rush Limbaugh, David Williams, used to call the Obama voters low information voters. Why? Because half the time they had no idea what they were voting on. And he was exactly correct. My Republican friends, please do not act like Democrats that don't follow these things. Many of you have not read Amendment 3. Caitlin's read it. I know David's talked about it because David goes on Fox News. He talks about all the other tax stuff going in other states. In this amendment, it does not, keyword, capitalize, does not force local governments to cut their spending.
11: No, not
10: And you all. Think it's going to force them to do it? Heck no.
11: No.
10: It does not in this amendment. And please, dude, all I'm saying is to all of you out there, because somebody said this and somebody read the amendment. Florida Tax Watch, which is a very conservative outfit, has come out against Amendment 3. Mm-hmm. The James Madison Institute, who we love, won't even take a position on it. Mm-hmm. Go ahead.
11: It's okay. This is all really good because we are hoping and praying that counties do the right thing. Here's the deal. We're hoping and praying. We're living on a dream that counties will do the right thing. And we've been doing that for 200 years.
10: You got a little Bon Jovi mix in there, right?
11: But we've been doing that for 200 years. I mean, it started out great, but these counties that have out of control spending habits are still going to have out of control spending habits if this passes.
10: You know what this reminds me? Everybody complains, like, well, we've got to do something about spending. Then start focusing on your local county. Exactly. David, you know what this shows me? This kind of reminds me of voters in Florida love to complain about Nancy Pelosi, love to complain about another state, but yet, because, you know why? There's no work involved. I can throw a rock, but when I got to investigate, I got to go out for my own seat. That means I got to actually do some work. And David, that's pretty much, this is not a realistic overall property tax cut. This is a tax shift, okay? Now, again, if you wanted to say, I'm going to eliminate the income tax, but suffice it with the sales tax, Republicans love that. It doesn't do that. In fact, it'll jack up your sales tax and every user fee out there. Mm-hmm. The point is, you've got to force these people to control their spending. David, can I get an amen?
12: Amen, brother. And listen, when you have a tax shift, you're saying, okay, we're going to cut taxes for one, obviously raise taxes for the other. Now, that is not what you do, because in 2017, the TCJA, the Tax Cuts and Jobs Act, it didn't shift. It cut taxes for people, right?
10: That's right.
12: And I think that's a really good lesson here. And people look at federal spending, they get really outraged. But why not at the local level? People should be just as outraged.
10: Yes.
12: You know, we talk about billions and trillions at the federal level. Well, guess what? There are, you know, millions at the local level that if you cut that, you could have a more responsible and responsive government.
10: I tell you what I'm going to say, Caitlin. Here we go. I'm going to tell every one of these individuals, until you go to your city council meeting and start showing up and start moving forward with whatever to cut local property taxes, you've got no authority to talk about cutting property taxes
11: statewide. Or at least send an email, people. Come on, like, do something. Philosophically, I love the idea of no property taxes. As a conservative, I love the idea of no property taxes. This amendment kind of does that, but in the end, I've written out multiple scenarios with people that in the end, if some of these ideas that are floating around about how the governments are going to make up this tax, they could overall be paying more money out of their pocket at the end of the year. And some people have said, well, at least I'm not paying property taxes. I'm like, okay, yeah, but your cost of living is going to go up. And they respond with, yeah, but I'm not going to pay property taxes. I was like, fine.
10: They have
11: like,
10: I mean this respectfully.
11: Can't win this argument.
10: My side is not, they haven't read it does not force local governments. And that's what we want.
11: So these people that are posting all these jobs, like the salaries that these big governments are making, you think they're going to take a salary cut?
10: I mean, there's a good point when they post it all, but anyway. So some of the other big stories that I want to cover today. Both sides, as you know, are out there campaigning right now, talking about the affordability issue. Who's got the better message? I don't know here. I mean, as a free market conservative, Republicans haven't done much about it. Democrats are trying to gain ground. Fox News, Bill Malucci.
13: With just 5 weeks to go until Election Day, both parties are prioritizing affordability in the final stretch.
14: The reason that costs are too high right now is directly related to the Strait of Hormuz and the unresolved conflict in Iran.
13: Cost of living playing a huge role, where diesel prices are now up to more than $6 per gallon. Democrats say they have an easier fix.
15: The best way to get prices down, whether it's diesel or gasoline, is end the damn war.
13: Another cost concern is housing.
16: And President Trump has also offered every single adult American citizen a $5,000 check if Republicans were to win the midterms. Now, that has led to criticism from Democrats that he's trying to buy votes. And the price tag on such an idea would be over $1 trillion.
10: First off, Democrats are out there buying votes, but my side is now trying to compete with the Democrats, and I shake my head. Well, we know what the affordability plan is, David Williams, from the Democrats. Fox Business Network, Dagan McDowell, you know how they want to address affordability? Hey, it's more government spending.
17: Wall Street Journal editorial board lays it out in a new op-ed, quote, what are Democrats now proposing to improve affordability? More of the same policies, more spending on welfare and, quote, affordable housing, more green energy subsidies, more health care regulation, and higher minimum wages nationwide.
10: That's the conversation. I mean, it's amazing, David, that the Wall Street Journal, which I subscribe to, has to point out and is using the right talking points that Republicans can't get on. I mean, you can't just keep saying, well, they're a bunch of communists and socialists. No, I think the Wall Street Journal, I know we do it on this radio show, the Democrats' plan is pretty much a little bit more, because the Republicans have been spending as well. They think they can go a housing bill to move the economy, written by Elizabeth Warren. But the Wall Street Journal is exactly correct. They want to go back down the days of Obama. They want to go back down the days of Biden, where all they want to do is spend, spend, spend. And I think the great arguments to show is to look what happened during the Biden years of all the government spending and how bad it did for the economy.
12: My goodness, how did we get to a place where the Democrats are talking about affordability and people are believing them? I mean, this is a crazy world we live in, Caitlin and the head, is that we have Democrats talking about affordability, but they don't believe it. Democrats don't believe it, because once they come into power and you hear Hakeem Jeffries, who will probably be the next Speaker of the House, he's talking about investigations. They don't have a real plan for affordability.
10: That's
12: now, the Republicans, the $5,000 check, Speaker Mike Johnson, just say no. Just say this is a bad idea. That's what people want to hear. People want to hear you say that.
11: I agree. He cannot do that.
12: It's frustrating that the Republicans aren't taking a lead in this, and they're letting the Democrats who want Medicare for all and to spend trillions of dollars talk about affordability. We live in crazy times.
10: Yeah. not. I mean, here's the latest numbers. Fox Business Network, Taylor Riggs. She says people are going to go into the voting booth based on how they feel. Mm-hmm. And the latest economic numbers that have come out don't look good for the Republicans going into the midterms.
18: Except that some people go to the polls and vote on how they feel. This isn't anti-Trump or pro-socialism. This is I'm going to stay home or I just don't like the situation that I'm in now.
19: Yeah.
18: And I'm going to tell you, people are not feeling like they love the situation that they're in right now. Consumer confidence is down. Present situation down. Expectations for the future down. The assessment of the labor market down. Inflation expectations for the year ahead up to 6.1% from 5.8%. The median expectation now up to 5.1%. People are going to vote based on how they feel. People don't feel good.
10: That's right. And by the way, she made an interesting point, Caitlin, that and David's right, but we've talked about this. This isn't a vote for the Democrats or the Democrats. This is more of a protest vote.
11: Absolutely.
10: They're not happy. And by the way, Democrats had a protest vote. They supported Trump and many of these old blue states back in 2024.
11: Yeah, no. The base that came out, that young conservative or young new voter base that came out for Trump in this last election, I don't foresee coming out and voting red, at least.
10: Right, right.
11: If they come out to vote at all.
10: And how do we answer the question of affordability?
11: They need to address it.
10: I know.
11: They need to get on a mic and level with the American people.
10: They need the Wall Street Journal.
11: But the Trump administration cannot do that for whatever reason it is. Maybe it's ego or pride. I have no idea. But they need to level with the American people.
10: Right. And they're not level. But here's the president again this past week still pushing the $5,000 because why? We're bringing all this amount of money. But again, why not give it out now? Why are we waiting?
11: I can really use it now.
10: Yeah, here we go.
20: Because of tariffs, we are taking in hundreds of billions of dollars of profits. It's one of the reasons I can offer, if Republicans win the House and the Senate, $5,000 to every adult. And we can do it, and the Democrats can't, because the Democrats don't have any income. And they're going to drive us into depression.
10: I don't get, what is the word salad? Why are if we're bringing all this amount of money, you pay off the bills here first. And we're still talking about a $5,000 dividend check if they vote. I mean, it's just, it's embarrassing.
12: Well, listen, you remember that infomercial, Stop the Insanity? That's what I'm thinking now. We need to stop the insanity with all this spending. And you have Republicans in the House that left, 2 weeks ago. Right to campaign. Mm-hmm. You have the Senate that was talking about basketball yesterday. I mean, this is not what the American people want us to be discussing.
11: That is true. There's a Veterans Act that I really need to get.
10: Here's another one of my favorites. Let me go back. So Dagan McDowell, who is she's a host of The Bottom Line and The Big Money Show on Fox Business, and she is just one of the best free market conservative economic analysts. She goes, "Can we please get Republicans to start acting like conservatives and stop acting like socialists?" Listen to the clip here.
21: It's hard to differentiate between socialists and Republicans who are in deficit spending. The profligacy is the problem. $5,000 checks to everybody that would cost $1.2 trillion. Very hard. They don't want to cut anything. If anything, they spent more money on that housing bill that they passed and crowed about.
10: Right.
21: So you are in bed with Elizabeth Warren. That was their winning piece of legislation this year.
10: By the way, because Elizabeth Warren wrote the bill, Republicans all supported it. The president supported it. All right. By the way, here's the clip right here.
21: Need to be dramatically different. Actually, is it too much to ask the Republican Party to be conservative?
10: There we go. Mm-hmm. I won't get into it here. They've got me emceeing because I know the county. I'm going to emcee a big political rally coming up in a couple weeks. I'm going to do it because I'm looking forward to seeing everybody. I get behind the scenes. Mm-hmm. I'm sitting here going, well, I know this county's going to win, but overall, I'm not too optimistic about the election.
11: Can you throw in subtle things here and there?
10: I've thought about it.
11: I
10: think I'm just going to give you the mic.
11: Yeah.
10: Look at Caitlin. She just woke up, man. I'm excited.
11: I love a good mic in front of me. Yeah, yeah.
10: Go ahead, David.
12: Ed, please don't be subtle. Listen, today is the end of the fiscal year, and we're looking at a $2 trillion deficit.
10: Good point, yeah,
12: this
10: I know.
12: Year. $40 trillion in debt. The last thing we need is subtlety with any elected
10: official. I know. Well, anyway. But, yeah, but by the way, the reason why we're there, according to whatever, is all because of Biden, not because of anything we've done.
11: Mm-hmm.
10: Oh, my word, man. So you I want to be a cheerleader for conservatives. I can't be because I see very few. That's the problem. So, all right, got a lot more coming up next. We're going to talk about this, the economy, all sorts of other stuff ready to go. All right, let's get to it right here on the Ed Dean Radio Show.
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4: Let me see. Hey, some of the articles we have out this week. Hey, are you guys ready for this? This caught our attention. We got a story up at FloridaDaily.com. Do you know when it comes to mineral production, Caitlin? I do not really. I'm born and raised in Florida.
5: Mm-hmm.
4: I'm a cracker, as they say. I'm proud to be.
5: I was not born here.
4: I know. But where were you born?
5: Ohio.
4: Oh, God.
5: Springfield.
4: Oh, wow. That's okay.
5: Do you remember when they were, like, eating the dogs and cats?
4: Yeah. The dumb story with that?
5: That was one of the towns.
4: All right, but you weren't even. Okay, anyway.
5: That was, yeah. So, I was five, though.
4: So we have a big story at FloridaDaily.com. And so the U.S. Geological Survey is called the Mineral Commodity. Did you know that Florida's ranked number 6 in the country for mineral production?
5: That's interesting.
4: David, did you know that? I had no clue. Everybody.
6: No idea.
4: Yeah, so everybody thinks of like copper or should I say gold and silver.
5: Yeah.
4: Florida was number 6, but this is considered mineral production. Cement, phosphate rock, construction, sand and gravel, and crushed stone.
5: I could see that, right?
4: Yeah.
5: Yeah,
4: but I was thinking, I'm thinking more like minerals, like more silver and stuff for your, you know, the iPhone. So we don't have to get all that stuff from
5: China.
4: From China as well.
5: Africa.
4: Yeah, so that's one of the other, I didn't write. So it was Florida. We got a big story there, one of that as well. New survey shows most Americans are not happy with the tariffs. We have a story out on that. Yeah, that's from the Cato Institute as well. And then your healthcare cost is going to go again through the roof. And what we're seeing right now is that it's going to cut $6 trillion of what the U.S. is expected to spend coming over here over the next year. And it's just a lot that's happening. And the way to do this is to lower costs, is to bring more of the marketplace in, not try and have the government to pay for more money to help lower your prescription drugs. So, but anyway, that's a lot of stories we have. And watch the Florida Daily Show at FloridaDaily.com.

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1: SRN News, I'm Bob Agnew in Washington. Iran's Islamic Revolutionary Guard Corps, the IRGC, is aligning itself with Democrats, calling on Americans to vote for the Democrat Party in November. A spokesman for the IRGC told the Associated Press Americans should also take to the streets to rally against the Trump administration and Republicans and denounce what they're calling warmongering policies. A fly-Dubai flight heading to Israel from Dubai was forced to make an emergency landing today after a bloody pilot fight in the cockpit, one attacking the other in an apparent terrorist attack. Fly Dubai is the low-cost sister carrier of Emirates Airlines. 174 passengers were on board, including 27 children at the time. The federal government must call AI superintelligence rather than artificial intelligence from now on after an executive order signed by President Trump. This is SRN News.
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2: More than 30 people have now been arrested in an alleged $1.7 million fraud scheme involving Florida state property damage claims. Florida's chief financial officer says the latest development is seven additional arrests, including several people accused of receiving money from fraudulent claims. Former Department of Financial Services employee Brian McCarthy approved more than 220 suspicious claims, resulting in $1.7 million in payouts. McCarthy was arrested in February. Several suspects deposited payments ranging from $6,000 to nearly $9,000 that came from claims McCarthy allegedly approved. The Florida Department of Financial Services says more than 30 people have now been arrested in the case, including 14 former state employees. The suspects face charges including grand theft and organized scheme to defraud. The investigation is ongoing. This is Rachel Linnea with Real Talk 93.3 Local News Update, brought to you by Macklemore Systems. 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
0: Here's your Tallahassee weather report.
3: We are in the mid to low 80s this midday and will warm a little more into the upper 80s and low 90s by the late afternoon. Skies will get progressively cloudier as we head further into the day, and a few isolated showers are also possible, especially around our coastline and southeast. Now, we are still seeing a pretty low chance of rain that will increase heading into the weekend. From the ABC 27 First to Know Weather Center, I'm meteorologist Ryan Gold.
4: 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We have been around since 2018. And, man, Roger, even in our first couple of years, Trump was tweeting us out, Florida Governor Ron DeSantis, Senator Rick Scott, and we are center-right, but we call stories the way they're supposed to be called. 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
4: I want to get back to the whole property tax debate and some local issues as well. love talking about this. Again, I'd love to have worthwhile discussions. I think it was fun on the whole Facebook thing where Caitlin and myself, you know, this week, one of our friends was posting, hey, I'm a little on the fence about Amendment 3 and Amendment 4. And, you know, Caitlin came out and just started it, you know, the war. So she goes, no, I'm voting no. And then, oh, man, you got to send
6: I'm
4: the threat.
6: I'm a hard no.
4: Yeah.
6: For valid
4: It was good.
6: Concerns.
4: But everybody knows you. I mean, yeah. I'm like, well, let me chime
6: really?
4: In.
6: Really? Because somebody that I've known for, I don't know, 8 years called me a rhino a few weeks ago.
4: Oh, never mind. Well, hey, listen.
6: If you want taxes, just say you want to pay more taxes.
4: Yeah, that's fine. Listen.
6: That's how I hear it. Yeah. I hear everything in a country. Accent,
4: I know.
6: Apparently.
4: That's a pretty good country accent. But anyway, yeah, again, these are people that don't read the amendment and haven't followed through with this. Anyway, so we'll talk about more of this coming up here in just a second. Caitlin Colgate, social media content creator on Meta. David Williams from the Taxpayers Protection Alliance, a great free market tax watch advocacy group, focuses on government spending and some of the regulations. David, let me play for you a clip. I understand on paper, this probably wasn't the greatest look. I didn't really. This is the one where President Trump, you know, he went to go see Madami, you know, and it was just kind of, you know, they're having this kumbaya moment, whatever. And then he rolled out a red carpet for the Chi-Coms with the whole thing with the UN. And Mark Short, who's a former director of legislative affairs for Trump, has a group called American Freedom. Mark is a pretty conservative guy. Says that, you know, that everything, it's just nothing is going right, unfortunately. There's some things that the White House is trying to get done, and I understand it. You know, the whole Greenland thing was probably a big win, but kind of got brushed by the media because most people aren't following it. But nothing seems to be going the right way for this administration. This is what he said about a lot of the optics over the last week.
7: I think that Trump was elected in part because of high inflation under the previous regime and to address affordability. And we've learned that the populist economics isn't working. The reasons that some of the gains will be limited on the Democrat side is because they've nominated so many socialist far-left candidates.
4: Right.
7: It's harder to make that case. The president goes to New York and embraces and lavishes Mamdani with praise. Mm-hmm. You roll out the red carpet for a communist regime that has been helping to provide Iran with intelligence that's used against American soldiers, sailors, and airmen.
4: I mean, that's kind of an interesting point right there. The whole Madami thing, like, the guy just says some stupid stuff. I mean, he is, what, socialist slash without the killings, he's what? But is he like a communist type? Whatever. But was it a good look? I understand if you come into a state that, you know, out of protocol, David, you meet with certain officials. Was it a bad look for the president to meet with him?
8: I think it was a bad look. Listen, there are a lot of world leaders, there are a lot of leaders in the cities here that you can bring in that don't have such a far-left taint to them and communist, you know, stench on them. Why not bring some of those folks in? And again, you know, these are choices. And, you know, Mark Short was talking about Mamdani, and this is the second time. Remember, Mamdani came into the White House, was it a year ago? And they had the big photo off there, but
4: they were
8: smiling, and it looked like a love fest. So this is by choice for Trump. And listen, I don't understand it, quite frankly.
4: All right. I mean, that's fair
6: I
4: enough.
6: Agree.
4: I'm just
6: a fan of it.
4: If this had been another Republican that, let's say, we didn't like, we would have thrown them on the bus. I'm just saying, the president, I understand through protocol, if you wanted to sit there and just take a photo op saying, good to see you, Mayor, I get that. But hanging out, I'm like, really? And then the whole Chi-Coms thing, because the Chinese, by the way, the Chinese and the Russia government have been major allies to Iran.
6: You know, actively sending drones.
4: Can I ask a question? Which have assisted in killing Americans.
6: That's why I'm saying.
4: Do we need to invade them as well?
6: That's what I'm saying, that we are in a proxy war with China.
4: Right. So,
6: right now. So.
4: Well, one of your favorite places is Costco.
6: I do love Costco.
4: Costco's big
6: off
4: time.
6: Off air, I was telling him sometimes.
4: Oh, geez.
6: If it's in between like lunch or dinner or maybe breakfast and lunch, I'll just go to Costco and eat their samples so I don't have to buy lunch.
4: David, I'm shaking.
6: I buy a drink.
4: I'm embarrassed for you, Caitlin. I invite people to do it with me. The point is, this Caitlin can afford to buy the whole place, man. So anyway, she's never taken free seat.
8: Caitlin, do you put on a different hat?
6: No, I just get a cart. No, I get my Diet Coke, and then I get a cart, and I put like one thing in the cart in the beginning, and I just go around,
4: just
6: get
4: the
6: samples,
4: get free
6: and
4: samples.
6: Then maybe I'll do another round.
4: Did you ever see the movie The Big Lebowski?
6: No.
4: Do you remember it, David?
8: I do. It's the most overrated movie
6: it's
8: ever.
6: Oh, really? Okay,
4: hold on. I think John Goodman's character actually is funnier in that movie. But I thought the movie I didn't want to see. But I'm like, this kind of movie's kind of funny.
6: I know. I have a whole list.
4: So he's a bum. But remember how he walked in and he takes a sip for his White Russian. He takes a sip of the milk. And then he writes a check for, like, you know, $1.28. I'm like, yeah, that's Caitlin right there. So Costco... People keep asking about the tariff refunds. Costco is getting millions of dollars back, and they say they're going to pass the cost on to the consumers here.
9: Costco members, you're going to love this, could see lower prices thanks to the Trump administration's tariff refunds. The retail giant receiving $184 million in the fourth quarter, including $174 million in refunds and $10 million in interest. Costco says the majority is being spent to lower prices, including produce, meat, beverages, home furnishings, and hardware.
4: Can I point this out, David? And I'm glad that we have been vindicated because time is always on my side. All right? I will outlast those that support things that are not free market conservative. So anyway, I knew we were... tariffs was... again, these are people that don't know, understand math. They don't run companies. I'm in favor of the tariffs. Why? Well, because my president says so. Here we go. They're going to pass the cost on back to the consumers. And if you notice this, every time you raise taxes, i.e. tariffs, things slow down. Costco and other companies have actually, there's a thing called guidance. And what they do is the guidance, they put the remaining of the year and they tell stockholders, hey, we think things are going to get better because of more money's coming back to companies based on the tariffs that they were taxed on. More money's coming back to them, which means they can pay out more dividends, David, and i.e. they can actually give more of the savings onto the consumers out there. So sometimes their stocks will go up as well. But this is a good sign, and I like this. And you're going to see a lot more. And I hope that we see more of these stories.
8: Listen, Costco knows how to do it right, right? I mean, come on. This is exactly what people want to hear. And what was it, a few years ago, the CEO said, we are not raising the price of hot dogs. Something that sounds so simple, but people really identify with that. And whoever's doing the PR for Costco, they need a raise.
6: Absolutely.
8: So smart to do this, and the timing is brilliant.
6: Maybe they'll have better samples, higher quality.
4: Caitlin's looking for free samples again. That's why you just got her all excited. Anyway,
8: Caitlin's distracted.
4: I know. Here we go. Caitlin's distracted when she walked in today. All right. So anyway, here we go. Housing market analyst Jeff Sika says if you want to move the Florida housing market here and throughout the rest of the country, is not by lowering interest rates. He says that maybe if the banks will negotiate a little bit better of, you know, some of the deals out there that, you know, some of these people that are already into a house and maybe they want to sell it, there are ways of being flexible to negotiate. Okay, this kind of interesting dynamic here. But he says the interest rates dropping is not going to move the housing market forward.
10: As far as people saying that real estate will only recover when interest rates come down, I think those people are going to be very disappointing. What will happen help real estate is if the banks come forward and look at all this leverage in these loans, these adjustable loans, and the banks get flexible. Mm-hmm. If they get flexible and they give better terms to some of the borrowers who are underwater, then real estate can recover. If they don't, it's going to be a long haul.
4: Yeah.
6: You know, I think another way too that 30% of new homes right now, the price is government fees and taxes. And I would say that's probably, 15 to 20% even buying a not new
4: something
6: home.
4: Depending on how much the home is.
6: Exactly.
4: Yeah.
6: Getting into a home, you know, okay, right now with this economy, you're going to pay 7% interest rates and hopefully we don't get to 8%, but you're paying a higher interest rate. But if you need 30 grand just to get into the home or 10 of that is government regulation, that is something local, state, and federal, something can do about that. And we're not doing about that. But we'll say there's an affordability housing crisis.
4: Yeah. I got about 30 seconds, David. She's right. I mean, if you got let's see, the medium's 400,000 to 500,000, you can 20 to 30, maybe sometimes more, is because local government regulations.
8: Amen. Listen, it's a chore to buy a house. It's a chore to buy a car. You don't want to do that. You want to make it as easy as possible. Now you have car companies that you buy from a vending machine, right? They understand. Right. They, you know, cut out the middleman, make it easy. The housing market, they need to do the same.
4: Caitlin wishes there was a Costco house so she could just sample so many of them, spend the night, and before she bought one, right?
6: This is a gruesome process that I've done.
4: You're going through it. All right. Yeah. David Williams from the Taxpayers Protection Lines. David, good to talk to you, brother.
8: Thanks, Ed. Thanks, Caitlin.
1: All right.
6: Bye.
4: So, but the banks, you know, the banks want to, and banks can be more flexible if they want to. So, yeah. All right. We'll talk more about this. Got a whole host of other issues ready to move along the Ed Dean Radio Show.
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11: Hey, hey you, can't you read the sign? 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
4: Yesterday, I didn't mean to be rude. We're going to the top of the hour, and I had Chris Whitman, the co-founder of the Captains for Clean Water, talking about some of the big things that are happening. I mean, I tell you, I could do
17: radio once a, you know, every week, an hour with you, just a lot of these issues. Let me, and if we don't get everything today, I know you'll come on with us next week or so, but the gubernatorial candidates, I don't want to put you in a position, I know you're a nonpartisan group, but you call balls and strikes, and you're happy with what the Trump White House is doing with Everglades and DeSantis, and you've got, somebody's going to become a new governor here. Whatever side is going to happen. You've got the Republican primary. You've got some brand new seats that people are running down in your neck of the woods for congressional seats to replace Congressman Donalds and some of the newly district. You know, this is a top five issue here in the state of Florida, is the Everglades. Have the candidates running for these offices, have they reached out to you? It isn't your goal to reach out to them, Chris. No, they need to be reaching out to you guys. Have they sat down? Have you told them about your concerns? Have they been with open arms on the governor's side and some of these congressional candidates? What's been the feedback of election season on the issue of Everglades Foundation? Everglades Restoration.
18: Yeah. A number of the candidates have reached out. We've had conversations with many of them, including Congressman Donalds and most all the top candidates there. Have reached out. The outreach has really been to our policy director, Jessica.
17: Right.
18: But what it boils down to is, you know, the bar has been set by Governor DeSantis, and people are now watching this and watching Everglades Restoration and are cognizant of the resource and the money that has been invested into these projects over the last 8 years. And nobody who comes in there is going to be able to lower that bar without significant pushback from the public. And so, you know, where we are at now with Everglades Restoration is kind of the golden years. And you know, I would hate to think that, you know, another governor, a new governor, would drop the ball when it's been teed up, you know, so high by all the actions over the last 8 years. It would be political suicide, first of all. So, you know, that being said, the reality is, regardless of who's running for what office or, you know, who wins and ends up in that seat, the proof is in the pudding. And the proof is in the pudding when they get in there and they, you know, they make Everglades Restoration a priority, and they are a champion to continue to carry that football, and that's the only thing that will be acceptable by people.
17: Right.
18: You know, you brought up AI, you know, earlier this week, and there is more people paying attention to these types of issues across the country than there ever has been before.
17: Wow.
18: And you know, we've talked about, and that's not something that's just being led by an organization. This is just an organic movement of people that are watching, that are not happy with the political corruption and the bureaucracy and the political games of either side. They are no longer saying this is my party. They are calling balls and strikes, and so very, very engaged.
17: I want to get to the AI. So just to kind of close this part out before we talk about AI. So the candidates that were the area of dealing with Everglades Restoration. So you felt that, hey, you've had good conversations with all of them, at least about your issues. They've given you the proper attention.
18: Yeah, and I think that, you know, it's more than just us. I think it's, you know, candidates realize they're polling, and they know that, you know, water quality in Florida is and will remain to be one of the top issues.
17: Because you remember, Chris, we know Florida history. They weren't that way 20 years ago. You know that.
18: No, they weren't, but a lot's changed in the last 20 years.
17: AI, we have covered this at floridadaily.com. Freaking religiously. I mean, it's just, and we talk about it. It seems like, I feel like I'm on the Fox Business Network, where it's almost like every other day we're talking about the polling. And, you know, the Fox poll, the University of North Florida poll came out where, you know, there's a lot of people that, hey, we're into AI. We want to know more about it. Oh, wait. But you want to build it in my backyard? It's like 70%. No. We've heard stories about, you know, they're hitting all these rural areas. They're not going to cities like Miami-Dade or big counties, Miami-Dade, Broward. If they're going to do it, they're going to do it in the more rural areas. And if they're going to do it, I that's probably would be the best way. But they were trying to talk about cutting a deal with Indian reservations to put it on there and to have it here and there. Is there a concern? These aren't about current AI. This is about what's called the hyperlink ones, the new ones. Is there a concern that has come up with you and other partners of Everglades Restoration about the water quality? I know some environmental groups have mentioned they're going to spend millions of dollars to oppose it because of that issue. Not they ain't worried about a gopher turtle. No, they're talking about water quality, which is, I think it's a great issue. What have you guys come, I'm not saying you've taken a position, I don't know if you have or not, but where are you guys looking at this whole issue with AI and water quality here in Florida?
18: You know, it's not necessarily something that's directly in the Captains for Clean Water wheelhouse, as Everglades Restoration is really is what our focus is. That being said, we know that water quality and water supply are important and not infinite. And so we've seen, you know, we just came out of one of the heaviest droughts we've seen in several years. And there was areas in Florida close to where I live, close to where you live, where there was water, you know, water cutbacks and there was concerns over, hey, the aquifer is getting low. And so water is not infinite, and anything that we are adding that continues to put another straw into that water supply needs to be considered extremely carefully. But I think if you zoom out and look at the bigger picture, look at this Project Tango data center that was just being proposed over in Palm Beach County, and hundreds of people, just general citizens, started, you know, raising opposition to this for the scale of it, the location of it, the fact that natural lands were going to be, taken out, and all they had all their reasons, but. Some of the interesting kind of crossovers there, and we talked about that Southland Rock Mine that, you know, we raised concerns of and is still, you know, going through this bureaucratic, you know, channels, that these could one, impact the water quality, impact water supply to the Everglades, could threaten the integrity of that EAA reservoir with 30, 40 years of blasting next to it. But, and people showed up in droves to oppose this Project Tango data center. What's interesting there is there's a lot of connection and a lot of it's kind of the same big picture between that rock mine, where it's in the same county before the same commission, a lot of the same lobbyists and same attorneys were involved, and even some of the same development interests were involved. Some of the same people involved with trying to push that rock mine are the same people trying to push this data center. And the common denominator there was the public does not want either one of those. And the responsibility that falls on the shoulders of commissioners, of county commissioners, of state legislators, of congressional members, is to represent the interests of the people, not special interests. So you're seeing a thing here where you've got special interests trying to use their political influence and political power to get something they want that's not necessarily good for the community or that the community does not want. And you're seeing people, diverse coalitions of people, organizing on their own and pushing back against that power. And that the recent developments there over that data center, Project Tango, were a good example of that. Now, there's even more that came out of that outside of just how special interests are operating and the opposition that from the public and how they're self-organizing. There's also, you know, the questions that remain there of is there corruption involved? Is there violations of sunshine law involved?
17: Well, because I get that.
18: Some of the guys there captured, you know, images from the cell phones of some of those lobbyists and stuff that they were texting back and forth, apparently, with some of those members. Would be a clear violation.
17: I know. I got to get going. That's something we can talk. I'm just more about it's a water quality issue. And that's where I was coming down on that one, you know, the Florida aquifer. And they're going to try to maybe put more. And does it do damage to the Everglades, into Lake O and stuff like that. But Chris Whitman, my word, man, catch his podcast at captainsforcleanwater.org. Captains for Clean Water is his group. And Chris, I'm glad you came on again this week with us.
18: Ed, great to be on with you, buddy. Thank you.
17: All right, dude. All of it right here on the Ed Dean Radio Show.
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20: New details emerging as Fly Dubai passengers arrive at David Ben-Gurion Airport in Tel Aviv, Israel, reuniting with their families after a terrorist plot to take down the plane they were on was foiled.
21: The Israeli defense minister says this incident was an attempted jihadist terrorist attack. Somehow, the co-pilot, able to get a pocket knife on board, then 2.5 hours into the three-hour flight from Dubai to Tel Aviv, passengers in the front hear a commotion as the co-pilot stabs the pilot in an attempt to crash the plane minutes before it was to land in Israel.
20: Correspondent Laura Winters reporting. Israeli Prime Minister Benjamin Netanyahu said a member of the plane's crew and a passenger were able to break into the cockpit as the plane began to dive. A standby crew on board then was able to safely make an emergency landing in Saudi Arabia before continuing on to Tel Aviv. President Trump hosted a Hispanic Heritage Month celebration on Wednesday at the White House.
22: President Trump hosting an Hispanic Heritage Month reception on Wednesday. Speaking to an audience at the White House, he praised Hispanics as hardworking, smart people who are also energetic. Trump also noted he got tremendous Hispanic support when he ran for office. Earlier this month, Trump issued an official presidential message on National Hispanic Heritage Month, recognizing the contributions of Hispanic Americans. I'm Brad Siegel.
20: The U.S. military has completed the withdrawal of all American troops from Iraq, ending a 12-year mission against the Islamic State group. The last troops left an air base in northern Iraq under a deal between Baghdad and Washington. President Trump hailed the withdrawal as a victory for the U.S. and Iraq. On Wall Street, the Dow down by 443 points, the Nasdaq rose 63. More on these stories at townhall.com.
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25: College football, Florida State 2-2 after their non-conference win over Central Arkansas in Tallahassee. The Noles return to ACC play Saturday as they take on the Virginia Cavaliers. The Florida Gators, with their highest ranking since 2020, moving up 14 spots to number 8 at 4-0.

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9: Here he is, the headliner, the showstopper, the main event, the doctor of house calls. 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
10: So we are into hour number two, the Ed Dean Radio Show, and good to have everybody with us. Caitlin Colgate is hanging out. Steve Gill, one of my favorites, who worked in the Bush White House, also has had his own nationally very popular radio talk show. The TriStar Daily is his publication, and he's just, dude, I was watching you again. I mean, I'm hooked. When Steve posts all, Steve does a lot of TV events, especially on foreign policy, and he's got the credibility. Steve's just one of the best, but I'm like, dadgum it, Steve, they got to build you a bigger studio, dude.
11: Yeah, and you probably put me in the back because I loom over everybody. If they put me closer to the camera, I look like Shrek, not green.
10: Shrek. Caitlin's like, what is that? That's another
12: I
10: one.
12: I know okay. What Shrek is.
10: Okay, anyway, all right, just making sure it's Shrek. So anyway, that's funny. So some of the big stories we've been talking about today, the Florida property tax. Some of you have absolutely no clue what you're voting on, but you hear the word, which I am in favor of, tax cuts. Mm-hmm. This is not a tax cut. This is a tax shift and a tax increase. We'll talk about that. And by the way, it does not force local governments to cut spending. That, because you guys have not read the amendment. We're all up on this story today, me and Caitlin. We'll talk about that. Is it possible if the feds raise interest rate hikes again coming up in the month of October, is it going to be a recession down the path? I'm not one of those that predicts that, but some market analysts think that could end up happening. Can I talk about just one of these stories here that we got to call balls and strikes on this one. And that's the problem, Caitlin, that we're too honest. Steve Gill, you're too honest here that you're not going to win from the left, which I never try to win from them. My aisle, sometimes some of the conservatives, they play the political tribal mantra when they should be playing conservatism, and you know, instead of trying to be populism or moderate republicanism, whatever isms you want to use. But the Jack Smith, who was the special counsel, to be honest, he didn't get appointed by the U.S. Senate. I understand that the appointment was not legal. I get all of that, all right? And Jack Council went in front of a Senate committee yesterday. Nothing happened. I think the Republicans just wanted to take another hit at him. I get it, because they may not end up getting another chance if they don't win. And so the Senate went out, or some of those in the Senate decided to go after him. And Jack Smith is a partisan hack. So let me, some of you are going to get a little confused because I call balls and strikes. That's the key word. It's not everything's a strikeout. There are some balls here. So let me play this, Steve, and I want to get you in here, and I'll bring Caitlin in as well. Jack Smith was a special counsel. He is a partisan hack. He voluntarily went up there yesterday, so that's fine. And he just wanted to make news, and he was told by the U.S. Senate, the Republicans, we want you to come back up here again. And he decided to do it. He says, hey, President Trump broke the law with the classified documents. He broke the law with the aftermath after the 2020 election by having fake fraud electors out there. And this is where I'm going, because I was thinking about all of the process today before I came on the air. And I want to play for you the clip by Fox News' David Spunt, because I want to expand upon this a little bit more, because this is now going to give a lot more ammunition to the Democrats for them to do their stupid investigations, but they might have a couple of valid, valid investigations. Just bear with me here, because I think a lot of them are stupid what they're going to do. But let me play the clip before I get a little deep into here. Here was Fox News' David Spunt.
12: Our investigation developed proof beyond a reasonable doubt that President Trump engaged in serious crimes against our nation.
13: Former special counsel Jack Smith appearing voluntarily about his two high-profile probes into then-former President Donald Trump. Smith charged Trump with attempting to overturn the 2020 presidential election and storing classified documents at his Palm Beach estate. Both cases were thrown out after the Supreme Court said sitting presidents enjoyed broad immunity. Republicans say Smith obtained physical copies of nearly 4,800 checks written by Americans who sent small dollar donations to support Trump from 2019 to 2023, though it's unclear why Smith needed
10: to. Okay, first off, I don't think Smith should have gotten that information. I don't know why they did it unless he was trying to make a paper trail, whatever. To me, and I want everybody to hear this, Steve, and I know we may see a little difference. The reason why the cases were thrown out was because, and by the way, you can kiss going after Biden as well, and Obama, they've got presidential immunity now, was because of the presidential immunity. The classified documents, I did not think was going to bode well for President Trump. Yes, Mike Pence had him. I'm sure Obama and Biden had him as well. The bottom line is there's a process. You just cannot wave the magic wand and go, you're declassified. No, it goes through a process. I just said none of these guys should have had classified documents. Should the president serve time in Leavenworth? Heck no. I thought it was bad when Letitia James went after him for the 34 convictions of felony, which there was nothing there, okay? I would have liked to seen the Georgia case go through where some of the Trump people said, hey, we're pleading not guilty, but some of them did plead guilty because they knew what they did was wrong. But I would have liked to seen the case happen, Steve, because if Trump would have been vindicated, I know it's not going to stop the Democrats, but it makes them look bad. I would have liked to seen this case go through to sit back and say, was there anything there? Now, I'm not here to relitigate this, but the problem with all of this, Steve, and I know the Democrats are going to find something to go after Trump, but I think it can make him look bad. I thought the first impeachment, I thought both impeachments were ridiculous. It made him look petty. Now, if the Democrats come in, you know, when we got Jack Smith up here, right? Democrats are going to do the same thing. Nothing's going to stop them. But this is where it gets become a little more interesting because they're going to investigate. So, Steve Gill, here we go. If the Democrats want to investigate about the ballroom, go ahead. You're wasting your time. You're going to look like a donkey's rear end. What bothers me is that if Biden, for example, would have kept their head above water and not give his son preferential treatment about all these government contracts and bringing people to the White House, by the way, when Obama was the president, you always know Obama gets a free ride, we wouldn't be investigating the Biden crime families at what was called. If the Trump family would not be making $2 billion, even the Wall Street Journal called them out on this, and because of cryptocurrency they're making off of government passages or government bills that are being passed, you know what? You would shut down the Democrats' argument here. You know, Steve, am I just a little bit too naive, and maybe this is more rhetorical, if we stop trying to feed the beast, maybe the beast probably doesn't have any room to attack us on some of this. So take it away. I gave you a lot there to feed on.
11: Well, first of all, you're entirely wrong. The Democrats are going to do this. If if Trump was pristine and they never made a dime on anything before or after his service in the White House, they would still launch their investigation.
10: I know that. But they would look like a rear end.
11: Derangement syndrome.
10: All right.
11: So, I mean, if he walked across water, they'd claim he can't swim. So the bottom line is nothing's going to stop their deranged Trump derangement syndrome. And that's what they're going to focus on if they get back in control of either or both houses. They cannot impeach him. They can pass an impeachment, but they're not going to have 60 votes to remove him from office. So again, it's all bogus. It's all show, but that's all they got. They're not talking about anything to deal with economic policies. You know, eggs were $12 under Biden. They're now $2.36. So when you hear about affordability, let's look at the whole grocery cart, not just gas prices that are coming down, but that's all you're hearing from Democrats. But they're going to reopen the borders. They're going to make our cities crime-ridden again. We'll go back to the bad policies, and people need to think before they vote.
10: Well, you know what? I mean, you're not wrong on their history, but beef prices are higher than we've had. I mean, there's some other things that have gone down, but other things that have come up.
14: Yeah, I know. They're got grocery prices overall are higher. We are spending more money.
10: Just because maybe down in one area doesn't mean it's down overall.
14: But to his point of crime's going to go up, we're going to waste money on an impeachment that's actually not going to happen. He is absolutely correct. And that is what I hate about politics right now, is everyone on the left has this odd obsession with Trump, and they've had it for a really long time. It's almost disturbing. They can't see anything past what is Trump.
10: I get it, but what I'm saying is that we know they're going to investigate.
14: Yeah.
10: But if they investigate on petty stuff, it is going to make them look bad. If we could keep our heads above water and not give them anything to, I mean, when the Wall Street Journal, Steve.
14: Oh, come on, Ed.
10: When the Wall Street Journal is saying, we question Biden family using certain things at the government office to benefit his boys, and now it's benefiting the Trump crowd. That's all I'm saying. Now, Steve, if the Democrats wanted to
11: Wait one second.
10: Yeah.
11: The Biden family never had a business. The Trump family had businesses before they continued.
10: Sure, they did. They had LLCs.
11: Hunter Biden never had a business other than grafting, grifting, and his fake artwork. So it isn't an apples comparison.
10: It's benefiting off of government bills that are being passed. Okay? I'm just telling you.
14: At least there's no cocaine in the West Wing.
10: Well,
14: you know what
10: okay,
14: I mean?
10: Maybe so, that one. All right. That's right. Like I'm going to give you an example. Donald Jr.
14: Yes.
10: Steve, I didn't have a problem with this. I didn't see a Russian, oligarchy, whatever you want to call them, paid for the wedding. So what? That's why I call balls and strikes. Steve, was there something wrong with that?
11: Not that I'm aware of.
10: That's what I'm saying.
14: I mean, almost everyone in government is making money somehow because of their connections in government. I'm not defending them.
10: No, but what I'm saying is that can we just be a little... Stop trying... Listen, Steve's exactly right. They're going to investigate no matter what, but let them show their rear end by stupid investigations. Now, Steve, if the Democrats wanted to be legit, and I could go along with this, to sit back and say, okay, we want to hold hearings... Was the intel bad going into the Iran war? I would have that if the Democrats, I know they're going to play partisanship, but guess what? That's worthwhile instead of trying to investigate the ballroom and stuff like that.
14: That's what I mean by this weird obsession. Can we actually do things that are about the American people, the government,
10: I would support it. I would like to hear hearings on how they came out with the settlement with ABC and CBS on some of this. I would like to know why we own 30 shares or 30 companies, the federal government. Did we coerce them into doing it? I mean, again, I want to know why. I know the Democrats are going to play the partisan thing, but I want to see some things that are at least legit. Steve, I don't care about flip about the ballroom. I don't think most Americans care about that. That's just not legit if you're going to investigate the president. But is it guaranteed? Do you think, Steve, do you think he's going to get impeached?
14: No.
11: Oh, absolutely. If they get control, they're going to. They've already, I think one of them, Steve Cohen, the outgoing congressman from Memphis, I think has already filed 26 impeachment proceedings on ridiculous stuff. That's what they're going to do. It'll, as Caitlin pointed out, it'll be a waste of time. They don't have the votes to get it done, but they will bobblehead, walk in lockstep to, yes, I'm voting for impeachment, and you'll have a few Republicans who go along with it because they're in tight districts.
10: I thought when the Republicans had said, when they came into office in 2022, they won, hey, we're going to investigate Biden. Let's do it. I'm consistent. Steve knows that. We talked about that. And there was a lot of things we found. What, where they lost the credibility, Steve, is when they went on before they won. And for the whole year, they would sit back and go, oh, we've already got the goods on Biden. We're going to go down the path of impeachment. Well, if you already have the goods on Biden, then why don't you just go ahead and have a vote to go down the path of impeachment? And the Republicans didn't do any of this. So I'm just saying,
11: well,
10: I think
11: you have these people who have lied under oath. Why haven't they been prosecuted for perjury? Any of these people been perp-walked?
10: That's good. So anyway, so Kaylin said, I think Steve would agree with you. So Kaylin goes, if you really want to get the Republican and MAGA base, tell
14: what
10: you said.
14: We can't fix gas and groceries in the Iran war. But if we want the MAGA base to get a little more excited, we would love to see some arrests.
10: Yeah, somebody
14: like,
10: handcuffs,
14: if anybody,
10: Steve.
14: If we could put anybody pretty much at this point in handcuffs in D.C., we would be happy.
10: And Steve, I got to admit it. I think she's got a point. I mean, we're saying that tongue in cheek, but if you want to see the base get motivated, you see people. Where are these arrests, by the way?
14: They will get motivated.
10: Where are the arrests, Steve?
11: Well, the Democrats love handcuffs in private. We just need to make sure that they're playing with them in public.
10: I walked into that one, didn't I? I knew I was going down this path. I was just, Steve just can't resist. All right, so anyway, Steve Gill's going to hang out with us for a little bit. So anyway.
14: But I'm being serious. I think putting somebody in handcuffs would really think of the media outrage that would happen.
10: Hold on, real quick, to Steve's point and to your point, if you watch social media, which is a pretty cool gauge on things, if people are ticked off, I'm just saying, just talk about the MAGA base. If the MAGA base, I don't know if it's that big that's ticked off about the Iran war, but there's quite a few of them that are ticked off. If there's another thing that they're itching and complaining about is that there have been no arrests.
14: Yes.
10: After we've been promised all this stuff.
14: We were promised
10: arrests. And by the way, Democrats, their biggest, real quick, the Epstein. They'll bring up the Epstein stuff again. You watch. You'll do it.
14: Yeah,
10: it'll be interesting.
14: It will.
10: I will admit it'll be interesting, but we'll see where some of this goes. All right. Got a lot more things to talk about as we move along right here on the Ed Dean Radio Show.
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3: So, Ed Dean Radio Show, and then, of course, Caitlin Colgate and a lot of the other stuff here. We were talking yesterday, about government spending and ways. Yesterday's show, I had one of my old friends, Mike Sinan, who was a chief correspondent for Fox 35, Fox News 35. And Mike is just one of the best reporters. So I had him and Councilman Rory Diamond from the city of Jacksonville come on yesterday. And so Mike is the senior editor for the Pulp City magazine. So anyway, we were talking about some of the waste of government spending that we see. And we were getting into this discussion earlier about the whole property tax debate. And, you know, I see it on my side. We have low information voters on my side. Maybe not as bad as the far left. But again, when people start coming out and they start using sound bites and they start throwing things out there that they've heard from somewhere else when they haven't done their investigation, because everybody goes, do I really want that person voting that doesn't know about the issue? We've heard that from many sides. I kind of feel the way some of you that would, you know, go down that path. I mean, yesterday, you know, we were talking about this, Caitlin and myself, where we got on that Facebook page, one of our friends who said, hey, I'm on the fence, and should I vote for Amendment 3? Should I not vote for Amendment 3? And somebody who is a conservative, one of our friends, a female, said, well, you know, these businesses, you know, we're going to tax them anyways, and why not? Because they keep buying up homes. And I'm like, no, what are you talking about? There are a lot of businesses that don't buy up homes that are going to be taxed through this property tax amendment. And then I said, stop throwing Wall Street under the bus. First off, when do we get to pick and choose who could get to buy a house? Yep. Number one, it's only like 1-2%. Number two, may I remind people that after the Great Recession, when the economy was not moving forward, when nobody could afford to buy a house, but yet housing values is what stirs and promotes a local economy. Number two, it also provides revenue for the tax base. Do you know who was coming in to help clean that up? Was Wall Street investors. You know what a Wall Street investor is? I'm sitting across from one, like Caitlin. That's Wall Street. Everybody, what are you thinking? Like Dun & Bradstreet or BlackRock? No. Okay. And so we're throwing, and it's coming from my side. Can I just say something? If you don't know anything about the amendment, don't vote for it. I mean, we're told that, well, if people don't pay taxes, should they be, I've heard this argument. If people don't pay taxes, should they, well, they do, it's because they don't pay an income tax, but they pay property and sales tax, or they pay a local option gas tax. Yes, they have the right to vote, but low information voters, but I'm reading people that, again, have no clue about the property tax amendment. It does not, this is, I know if I may speak with you with permission, for you, our biggest complaint is, first off, it doesn't really address eliminating property taxes. And number two, it doesn't force local government to cut spending. There is nowhere in this legislation that forces them to do that. And yet I got people posting this.
4: No, and I actually asked Speaker Wyman Dugman the other day, what if they decide, you know what, they don't want to fill they decide they have a department that needs more money, and then the local government says, well, we don't want to fill it. Guess what? They don't have to.
3: Exactly.
4: There is nothing that forces them to cut somewhere else to backfill this. They could say, yeah, well, the legislation does say that this tax has to be used for first responders and public safety. But if they don't want to fill the budget more, you know, give them what they need, there's nothing that says they have to. There's nothing that says, I'm sorry, your $300,000 a year salary has to go to public safety. Nothing.
3: Let me tell you what the real scam would be, and there's always been conversation about this. Let's say that the amendment, which I'm all for levy cap and spending, you know, restrictions, but that needs to be done through local government. Let me tell you how, and this would be a scam by local municipalities, because I can tell you they'll do this. Let's say that you force them to sit back and say, okay, you can only cover these top line priorities underneath these departments. You know what they'll do? So let's say that parks was not considered essential, hypothetically. Mm-hmm. So, well, that means that we may have to cut, or the tax dollars can't go through that first. So you know what they'll do? They'll put parks underneath the police department or everything else.
4: Yeah, they'll move things around.
3: Right. And by the way, real quick, before I got about 30 seconds, you cannot talk about real property tax cut until you talk about cutting the sales property the property tax on schools.
4: Here, my thing is, though, you can't talk about cutting taxes at all until you talk about actual real government spending cuts.
3: Right.
4: Because they're just going to find the money somewhere else.
3: Again, this is cutting taxes is where you cut taxes overall, not raise them.
4: Mm-hmm.
3: All right. So it's a big discussion. I'm glad you see. It's amazing.
4: This one really gets me fired up. I don't know.
3: I can tell. All right, right here, the Ed Dean Radio Show.
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5: SRN News. I'm Keith Peters in Washington. The co-pilot of a flight from Dubai to Israel is in custody after allegedly trying to stab the captain and crash the plane. Israeli Prime Minister Benjamin Netanyahu said a member of the plane's crew and a passenger were able to break into the cockpit as the plane began to dive. A standby crew on board then was able to safely make an emergency landing in Saudi Arabia. President Trump is confirming the last American forces are exiting Iraq. Speaking from the White House, Trump called Iraqi campaigns a quagmire for America and said there's been some very bad decision-making before he took office. On Wall Street, a mixed day as the Dow is down by 443 points. The Nasdaq rose 63. The S&P declined 19. More details at SRN.
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6: Tick season is still going strong in Florida, and experts say pet owners should stay alert through the fall. Local pet owners are seeing more ticks than usual, even during routine dog walks. Veterinarian Dr. Mary Beth Williams says she's seen cases of ehrlichiosis in dogs this summer, which can cause lethargy, fever, and a loss of appetite. The Florida Department of Health reports 163 Lyme disease cases statewide so far this year, with the closest reported case in McCulloch County. Last year's total was 169. Experts say ticks can move from pets to people, so check yourself and your animals after being outdoors. If you find one, use tweezers to grasp it close to the skin and pull gently and steadily. Health officials also recommend avoiding tall grass, wearing pants outdoors, and showering after time in wooded areas. Tick season in Florida can last through November. This is Rachel Anae with Real Talk 93.3 Local News Update, brought to you by Macklemore Systems, Tallahassee's go-to Mac store. 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
7: This is meteorologist Paul Trombley with your Real Talk 93.3 weather update. Lows dip down to about 71 tonight under clear skies. Winds out of the southeast around 5 miles per hour. Daytime highs approaching 91 tomorrow. Mainly sunny skies. Partly cloudy skies tomorrow night. Lows level off around 73. Upper 80s Friday and Saturday with storms both days. 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
3: Steve Gill, who worked in the Bush White House, TriStarDaily.com is his publication. Guy does a lot of TV on foreign policy. He's hanging out with us today. Caitlin Colgate, of course, also co-hosting with me today as well. So it's, where are we at? 4 or 5 weeks away from the election.
4: It's coming.
3: And it still seems like an eternity away, kind of in a weird way, maybe. But the early voting stuff comes out. Some states it's already happening. Mm-hmm. Florida comes out in the next couple of weeks. We're going to have some supervisors' elections to come on to talk about certain things. Talk about
4: there
3: how great.
4: There is still time to register to vote.
3: Yeah. Talk about how great Dominion voting systems are. We'll talk about all that as well. And so, anyway, but the message, which should have been the same message 6 months ago, but we kind of wrote it off. We said that affordability was a fake word, which is not a fake word. And now we're too busy trying to blame Biden. And yes, we've had some bad hangovers from Biden. But with all due respect, you can't sit back and say, well, it's the Biden economy when it sucks 1 month. But the next month when you get the great job numbers out, oh, we're doing such a great job. You got to be consistent. Either you own it or you don't own it. Okay. But it is all about the message of affordability right now here by both sides.
10: With just 5 weeks to go until Election Day, both parties are prioritizing affordability in the final stretch.
11: The reason that costs are too high right now is directly related to the Strait of Hormuz and the unresolved conflict in Iran.
10: Cost of living playing a huge role, where diesel prices are now up to more than $6 per gallon. Democrats say they have an easier fix.
12: The best way to get prices down, whether it's diesel or gasoline, is end the damn war.
10: Another cost concern is housing.
3: Right.
13: And President Trump has also offered every single adult American citizen a $5,000 check if Republicans were to win the midterms. Now, that has led to criticism from Democrats that he's trying to buy votes. And the price tag on such an idea would be over $1 trillion.
3: Yeah, I might get to that topic in a second. But here we go. How are Democrats? I mean, they haven't put out a plan, but we all know what they're going to do if they get back in charge. Fox Business Network, Dagan McDowell. Here we go, Steve. Here's the clip. The Democrats' affordability plan? Duh, it's not new. It's to spend more government money.
14: Wall Street Journal editorial board lays it out in a new op-ed. Quote, what are Democrats now proposing to improve affordability? More of the same policies, more spending on welfare and, quote, affordable housing, more green energy subsidies, more health care regulation, and higher minimum wages nationwide.
3: Yeah, that's pretty much what it is, Steve Gill.
15: Yeah, and some of the Democrat candidates have actually spoken the truth before the election, a major mistake. They want to roll back the big, beautiful bill, tax cuts. They want to raise taxes on unemployment, raise taxes on tips, raise taxes on seniors. They've spoken the secret before the election, and Republicans need to remind people of that. Plus, open the borders. Apparently, the rush towards the border has already begun of
3: have
15: more
3: they said
15: illegals
3: that?
15: Coming in when we can't get them out.
3: Wait, but I mean, now hold on. They've said that they want an investigation. I haven't heard, which would be smart if they didn't, but have they said that they want to open back up the borders?
15: Well, no, but there's already people marching towards the borders,
4: yeah,
15: knowing when the good old Democrat policies come back, it's going to be open season again because they got to refill all the lost voter rolls that have been lost by deportation.
3: That's funny. You know, Caitlin, if it was me running the ads, I would show, okay, again, you can't keep going back blaming Biden, but on video and on commercials, I would show, here's what the borders look like. What did this, and then I would show them going into your local town using your government services, because that's how I think. I'm pretty brilliant at this stuff here. Just ask me and I'll tell you. So anyway, I would be running ads and videos to remind them the specifics
16: of where they were. The whole cost of gasoline inflation isn't going to sell when your costs are high. So it doesn't matter how high it was under Biden. I would go back and talk about crime. I'd go back, like, you know, where last week they talked about the Jackson out of Georgia is running for Georgia, saying, hey, if my Democrat gets in, we're going back to 2020.
4: Yeah, crime, immigration, those are great topics that the White House has actually done something about and done something really great about. I mean, you know me, I would like to see double or triple the amount of deportations we've had.
16: Right.
4: But they have done a really great job. Steve has a great point. There was just a video that came out in the last couple of days of this large migrant march on its way to the southern border in hopes that the Democrats get back in. But again, this is by executive order, so they're not going to be able to just open the border.
16: You know, Steve, let me, if I may go to a sidebar here, as they say in a second. You know, when we shut down Alligator Alcatraz, we didn't move it. We shut it down because the feds weren't paying their bills. I would have kept it open. I like the idea of opening up more. If there's not enough room in prisons, I would open up more temporarily to get them in, get them out. But by the way, why should they be temporary? If we got 15 million, they would be permanent. But Caitlin said something that she says, I would like to see more deportations. Do you believe, Steve, that number's been too low? Or, I mean, I got to stick up for the Trump White House on this one. They've had too many stupid lawsuits against them on this one as well. That might have slowed it down. But Steve, are you one of those that are in Caitlin's camp that the number should have been much higher by now?
15: Absolutely way too low. We still have 20, 30 million illegal aliens here in this country, and 100% of them are lawbreakers. The idea that, well, some of them aren't rapists, murderers, and drug dealers. 100% of them have broken the law coming in that are here illegally, and 100% of them should be gone. Then if we need more workers, we can import them legally. And by the way, the Supreme Court just gave Trump a big win of allowing him to deport illegals to third party countries. So if they don't want to go back to their own country, fine, we'll send you somewhere else. It'll be amazing how many will take the free plane ticket and the money to go home to their home country because they don't want to be sent to some third world country in Africa.
16: Let me play for you a clip. Fox Business Network, Taylor Riggs was saying, you know, people are going to vote based on their back pocket, based on how they feel. This past week, we didn't get at least from the consumer side, it just wasn't there. Consumer confidence is down. Consumer sentiment is way down. Going into election is not a good look. Here's the clip.
17: Except that some people go to the polls and vote on how they feel. This isn't anti-Trump or pro-socialism. This is I'm going to stay home or I just don't like the situation that I'm in now.
16: Yeah.
17: And I'm going to tell you, people are not feeling like they love the situation that they're in right now. Consumer confidence is down. Present situation down. Expectations for the future down. The assessment of the labor market down. Inflation expectations for the year ahead up to 6.1% from 5.8%. The median expectation now up to 5.1%. People are going to vote based on how they feel. People don't feel good.
16: Based on that, we talked about this on yesterday's radio show. Charlie Cook, Cook Political Report, even the MAGA people, Liz Peek, pro-MAGA, Charlie Hurd, Joe Concha, they've all said they think that the Democrats are going to win the U.S. House. I've said in defense, I said, you know, I've seen certain elections, things change sometimes, October surprise, in the last 30 days. Steve, you covered this as well with your publication. I would assume they're going to take over the U.S. House. I don't know if it's going to be, you know, monstrous blue wave, or do you still believe, before we start making predictions, we might just want to wait a few weeks before we start checking out the latest numbers. What do you think, Steve?
15: Yeah, I agree with that. One, illegal immigration, let's look at what's working. And as you point out, I do a lot of international media. I focus on a lot of foreign policy. You see those who are promising to deport illegals en masse, winning in Germany, in France, in Italy, everywhere in Europe where they've experienced even more of the flood of illegals. The people are voting and pushing out the let's let them stay crowd, and we need to pay attention to that. The CNN group, and I don't always trust polls, but the generic ballot now of Republican versus Democrat preference is now even, 50-50. You don't get a wave election if people are pretty much split on who they'd rather see in power.
16: Right, but the other ones now are showing 56-40. There's like a boatload of polls, real clear politics. So I understand. Yeah.
4: This is all voter turnout, though.
16: It's
4: going to be protest votes, people not staying at home. If Republicans just get out and vote, we have an opportunity to keep the House. But Republicans are so upset. The American people are upset. But there's no hope in the Democrat side either.
16: Let's be honest.
4: No plan.
15: Here's a great example. The Senate yesterday passed the Let's Protect College Sports bill. But we can't get a vote on the SAVE Act. There's 600 bills that are languishing in the Senate because the Senate won't act. And that's what's keeping MAGA voters and Trump voters at home.
16: But you know what's interesting is that I would rather focus on bills with my back. SAVE Act isn't doing anything for my... I support the SAVE Act, by the way, but it certainly wasn't going to get anything done this year's election. It's going to take years to implement it, okay? And but I support it. I would support it. But then again, you know, again, we got my side and Democrats that are too busy focused on little minuscule. They're making the minor bills the major and the major things that we need to focus on the minor.
4: Yeah. There's a veteran act out there that we've been working on for a really long time that's going to not happen this year. And it's really unfortunate because it can help a lot of people.
16: The best thing they did, and I'm not saying best as a compliment, the best thing they did was pass a housing bill that was written by Elizabeth Warren. And Republicans, the majority of them, and the president supported it.
4: What do you mean? You didn't like the one big, beautiful bill?
16: No, it was the housing bill this year. That was the other one. No, one big, beautiful bill. Year. That's another one that could have been done much better. All right. More coming up next right here on the Ed Dean Radio Show.
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0: When was the last time you randomly did something nice for someone that means a lot to you? Now, I say this every day at the end of my show, for everybody to be a better person today than you were yesterday. Well, one way to do that is to drop it in a penthouse and get a gift for someone who deserves it. It'll brighten their day, their week, maybe even their year. You don't have to wait for a holiday or special occasion, so don't wait to go check out a true local gem serving Tallahassee since 1988. Now, sing along with me, and I'll see you at Pentalpa.
1: Florida man, what happened to you?
2: Doc, it's back to school time. Me and Hank are stressed out.
1: Hank goes to school?
2: Heck yeah. He's a heck of a wrestler. His signature move is the death roll. My kid's undefeated. Do you know what wrestling costs nowadays? I'm gonna need a second job just to raise this alligator.
1: Sounds exhausting.
2: His wrestling coach has a parent group chat. Ding, ding, ding, all day long. Practice change to 6. Tournament Saturday. Bring snacks. Who's carpooling? Don't forget the weigh-in. My shoulders are up around my ears and I've had a headache for 3 days.
1: All right, get on the table.
2: Oh, man, that's exactly what I needed.
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2: Oh, no, he wants to join the band.
1: Apparently.
2: And play the drums.
1: Florida man, something tells me I might be seeing you next week.
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6: Steve Gill from TriStar Daily and Caitlin Colgate in the studios with us as well. Can I ask? I don't cover this issue a whole lot. Not that I need to, Steve, but I know Steve's been on with me when we've had these big debates, Russia, Ukraine, everything else. And I don't want to bore people with this, but this kind of caught my attention a few years ago. The MAGA base did not like Kevin McCarthy or Mike Johnson giving money to Ukraine. And yet we just got a story out now. This was from Fox News. And Steve follows this story. But the Trump White House just approved $400 million in assistance for Ukraine.
7: U.S. military support for Ukraine is moving forward on multiple fronts. Reuters reporting after months of stalling, the Trump administration has now committed to spend nearly all of the $400 million Congress previously approved for assistance.
6: Wait a second. Steve, I thought we were against giving money to Ukraine here. What happened?
8: Well, most of us still are, and most of us are against giving $40 million a week to the Taliban that the Congress can't stop. So this is not coming from Congress. This is not coming from MAGA. This is coming from the Trump administration. And, you know, Trump on one hand will say, we want an accounting. We want to know where the money's gone. Zelensky says he can't account for $27 billion they never got. Let's have an accounting and find out where it went.
6: I'm with you.
8: Before we send more.
6: Yeah, I'm totally with you on that one as well. Go ahead.
9: I was like, does anybody in Congress know how to track, balance a budget, track money, do a spread? That's their number one job. Their number one job is to hold the purse, and they can't.
6: Jim Jordan to you. We know him, Jimmy. So anyway, I sound like Trump. We call the RFK, we call him Junior. He No, he's been Junior for how many years? Remember he did that? He goes, I called him Junior.
9: You guys are missing the hand gestures.
6: Yeah, it's funny. So Trump just cracks me up with anything. And I say it as a compliment. But yeah,
8: Do the dance, Ed.
6: That's right. No flipping way.
9: I will record it.
6: No way. That would be embarrassing. But anyway, so Jim Jordan he comes to Florida events.
9: I love Jim Jordan.
6: He's come to Florida. He was my choice for speaker. But I was watching a reel on my Facebook reel the other day, and Jordan had, there was this debate about where, hey, you know, should, like Floridians or like, you know, the lot of the daycare funding where they're ghost people. In other words, there's nobody there, but yet somehow the Fed's giving dollars to the states. The states are Medicaid without any type of accountability are just doling this money out. They were talking about Tim Walz in Minnesota. And I remember I was watching them with somebody from the Cato Institute. I'm a huge fan of Cato, big conservative group out there. And somebody was like, Jim, Congressman, why are you all itching and complaining about it? You're funding these programs. If you want to stop the people from embezzling money, Congress can cut this off tomorrow. And they're all, I mean, it's like we create this problem in order to campaign against the problem. Like, you know, for the most part, Republicans, through attrition, immigration is really, Trump's done a good job on it, but they didn't pass any bills on there. But Trump's done a good job. Trump is doing the job that Congress should have been doing. I mean, Congress should have been doing something about Obamacare. And Steve, I wonder, do we, many times, even on my side, do we intentionally keep these problems around so we can campaign against it?
8: Well, part of that, and part of it is, where does the money go? I mean, if this $400 million, a lot of that's going to go into buying products, military arms, from companies in states where Republicans are running for re-election.
6: That's a great
8: and want
6: point.
8: That money from their donors
6: great
8: to
6: point.
8: Come to them. By the way, one other news story that broke yesterday, the Iranian Revolutionary Guard issued a 25-page letter to the American people urging them to vote for Democrats in the midterms. So they've gone from yelling death to America to vote Democrats, which just proves that the terrorist IRGC in Iran, birds of a feather do flock together. They're yelling vote Democrat, not death to America this week.
6: Yeah, I know you point that out.
9: Which is death to America when we're voting Democrat.
6: Yeah. Oh, heck, I've gone to University of Central Florida where some of the imams or whoever those guys were years ago, they were all death to Israel.
9: See, then you question my Islam takeover
6: country. Okay, Caitlin, a speech and a takeover are two different things, okay?
9: That's how it starts.
6: Well, Steve will tell you, like the University of Central Florida, which is it's a smart school, but it's kind of a haven to bring these liberals in. That's fine. They can do whatever they want.
9: But
6: I remember, Steve, when I was covering this story, University of Central Florida, so they were bringing in some of these Muslim individuals. It was death to Israel and the whole death to America. They had the free speech to say it. Mm-hmm. And it was kind of funny is I had to explain this to people on the air. I said, no, you're missing the point. They wanted to sit back and go, no, we think it's wrong. And by the way, everybody could protest about not allowing them to speak there. I said, no. Allow them to speak.
9: Yeah.
6: Take a boatload of your friends and go heckle them like you're at a concert. Dude, and I said, embarrass these people. I don't want their speech being limited. I want to expose these people. I need them on that wall. I want them on that wall.
9: I want them
6: right.
9: to talk.
6: And guess what? There were a lot of Jewish conservatives that went out there and just heckled the heck out of these people, and it made news.
9: It's just straight hypocrisy, though, because if you were to go to Iran and we were to say death to Iran, and if I were a lesbian going to Iran, saying death to Iran, I would be hung in the streets.
6: Right.
9: Yet they can come over here and they can speak death to America. But and then these LGBTQI plus groups supporting Iran and saying free Palestine, these people have legitimately no idea what they're talking about. So, yeah, it's a comedy show when they go on these little speeches at these universities and street corners.
6: By the way, I'm trying to write the comedy show like an SNL skit for Steve, because Steve goes on these foreign TV networks like Al Jazeera. And I want Steve to yell death to Iran as a skit and see what happens here. But he won't do it yet.
9: Well, yeah,
8: By the way, if Caitlin went and didn't wear her burqa, they would lash her 70 times to the point of death. Mm-hmm. And again, like she's pointing out, all these feminist groups forget about that.
9: Mm-hmm.
6: Do you, well, real quick, here in Florida, Caitlin thinks that the that the Sharia law takeover is going to happen within the next several years. But having said that, Caitlin, do you? We have a boatload of more individuals moving to Florida. Mm-hmm. That I've noticed lately, Steve, kind of jump in on this one. They're not wearing the burkas to cover their face. Now their faces, I see a lot more of it, but they're wearing the hat and stuff. Do you get nervous? I don't get nervous by that. Are you nervous?
9: I don't get nervous. So when I was living in Northern Virginia, though, they had full burkas head to toe. Some of them only had their eyes out. They'd be, in all black. And it was very normal to go to Costco in Springfield and you be the minority. That is what worries me, because I get that it's in an isolated area, but that can happen. We were just at the park and there was a large group, of Muslims sitting there. And I'm not against Muslims. That's not my, there is freedom of religion. I'm against... It's an ideology that is contradictory to the American culture, Steve, and how we operate. Steve, go ahead, Steve.
6: Go ahead. Steve, because people have talked about it in Florida, and I've seen it where, to your point, there's more of them showing up, and I'm like, okay, but I'm seeing more skin, if I may say that politely, than less what I might have saw years ago. I don't know if they're becoming reformed or whatever, but Stephen, does any of that make you nervous? I see more of them. They're going to try to promote Sharia law in Florida. Do you buy into all that?
8: Well, they're absolutely pushing to turn out their Islamist vote, and putting money behind it. And yet you've got Christians who stay home to the tune of about 35 million in the election.
9: Good.
8: So the fact that they're pushing their religious ideology that leads to the political Islam, and it is political Islam that's dangerous, but it's the religion that leads to that.
9: And the big tent Democrats have allowed it because they like everyone with open arms, and that is how we have Al-Sayed and running for Senate, because you just let everybody in. Well, we just let everybody in, and then now they're being taken over.
6: But remember, there are more Caucasian Democrats than there are Arab Democrats in Michigan.
9: For now.
6: For now. But I heard that 15 years ago as well.
9: And to his point, 25 million Christians staying home. One in three Christians are registered to vote.
6: How do you get them out to the base, Steve? How do you get them out? Not to the base. How do you get them out to vote?
9: Be more organized.
8: Be more organized. And unfortunately, you have, for example, right now in Tennessee, our elections are going on. Black pastors are bringing candidates to the pulpit and to preach and promote their campaigns. White pastors won't even say, go vote. Not go vote for this guy, go vote for this lady. White pastors, Christian pastors won't even say, go vote.
6: You know what you can get that taken care of? Just offer to feed me after church on Sundays. You'll get everybody to show up.
9: Some are, though.
8: Fried chicken will get me every time.
9: Some are. You can go to Josh Howerton. He is on the culture and Christian.
8: He's amazing.
9: He is really working it. But not all black pastors are Democrats. I just need to...
6: There's some Baptist ones out there.
9: I really need to point that out, but... There are some really good conservatives.
6: Yeah, they're not all Amy types. Yeah,
9: that are trying to get Christians out to vote.
6: Steve Gill, good conversation. Always talk about culture events sell on this show because we don't talk about them a lot. Steve Gill, TriStarDaily.com. Steve, thanks for coming on today, brother.
8: Thanks, guys. Talk soon.
6: Yeah, man. Good stuff. Good stuff. Yeah. By the way, there's a lot of black Baptist ministers in the South. I'm talking conservative, but you don't see them enough covered by the media or whatever. So, all right, more right here at the Ed Dean Radio Show.
4: 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Stay frosty, my friends. Joe Pags is coming up next from 6 to 9 right after the latest news.
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14: News this hour from Town Hall. I'm Keith Peters in Washington. The co-pilot of a flight from Dubai to Israel is under arrest after allegedly trying to stab the captain and crash the plane. Adam Polo, a passenger on the flight, shares his account of the incident.
15: And suddenly there was a big drop. In the first couple of seconds, or the first second, it felt like a normal air pocket that you sometimes have in flights. But then it became drastic.
14: Israeli Prime Minister Benjamin Netanyahu said a member of the plane's crew and a passenger were able to break into the cockpit as the plane began to dive. A standby crew on board was then able to safely make an emergency landing in Saudi Arabia before continuing on to Tel Aviv. None of the passengers were injured in the incident and have reunited with their families. Texas Attorney General Ken Paxton says the Republican midterm convention in Dallas hurt him politically in his race for Senate. Chris Caraggio explains.
16: He said everybody's numbers dropped in an audio clip shared by the New York Times. But a senior advisor for Paxton told The Hill that the clip was shared out of context and instead pointed to polling that shows Paxton ahead of his opponent, Democrat James Tallarico. Decision Desk HQ's latest polling averages shows Paxton behind Tallarico by 2 percentage points. I'm Chris Caraggio.
14: The Federal Reserve's independent watchdog says its review found no apparent violation of federal law involving the Fed's multi-billion-dollar renovation project. That project drew criticism from President Trump and short-lived scrutiny from federal prosecutors. But a report says the central bank's board had not effectively executed a contract and its cost management provisions. On Wall Street, the Dow down by 443 points. More at townhall.com.
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18: NFL, the Jacksonville Jaguars will be on the road Sunday afternoon facing the Cincinnati Bengals. The Jags are 2-1 after their win against New England. Their defense is allowing just 12 points per game. That is best in the NFL. And Trevor Lawrence has 7 touchdown passes. Cincinnati 2-1. They're coming off a loss to Pittsburgh. The Buccaneers are back home Sunday facing Green Bay. Tampa Bay winless on the year at 0-3 after a loss to the Minnesota Vikings. Quarterback Baker Mayfield suffered a thumb injury. He will miss at least 3 weeks. Jalen Daniels will get the start at quarterback. The Packers are 1-2, last in the NFL in rushing yards. And NASCAR will be running in Las Vegas Sunday for the South Point 400, the 5th race of the postseason. 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I'm Tony Desiri, Real Talk 93.

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5: 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Couple of great interviews today, one with a former Navy pilot, one with a guy who's an expert on security. He's a former Marine as well. But then again, those of you who are Marines are always Marines. Why do I have them on? Because of big news today. The big news was, if you were at work, you probably still heard about it. Yeah, anybody and everybody who knows anything about information probably has already heard about this story. A Fly Dubai plane was being flown by a captain and a co-captain, a pilot and a co-pilot. Allegedly, not even allegedly, I mean, everybody's all bloody. The co-pilot decides to stab the captain in the neck in flight, 30,000 feet up. And then puts the plane into a nosedive straight down. They drop 17,000 feet in less than 2 minutes. Some are saying in about a minute, which caused the plane to go faster than it's allowed to go. Think about it. Going straight down, full speed, and then some. Parts of the plane even broke off. Somehow, the pilot opens the door, the cockpit door, which, of course, has to be manually unlocked because of the system that it has in place now after 9/11, and implores the passengers to come and deal with this guy. The pilot, again, stabbed in the neck, we're told. So happens there were a couple of pilots flying on this flight, and they were able to bring the plane back to level and then land it safely. But not before everybody thought they were going to die. They probably were a minute or a minute and a half away from just all dying, plunging to the ground. It's crazy. We've got a lot to cover on that today. How does a pilot or a co-pilot get a knife into the cockpit? What if the pilot doesn't open the door, let people know there's distress? They would not have been able to break into the door. Remember, they're double reinforced. You can't get in anymore. I mean, so many things could have happened, but there were heroes on the plane that obviously overtook this guy, subdued this guy, probably beat the snot out of this guy, and also rendered aid to the pilot. And then the other, thank God there were pilots on board, took over and landed the plane. Here's a story from the Jerusalem Post. Fly Dubai pilot attempts terror hijacking of flight to Tel Aviv, foiled by Israeli passengers. Israeli officials say, official says, major disaster avoided after pilot stabbed his co-pilot, attempted to hijack the aircraft with over 100 Israeli passengers. Plane makes emergency landing in Saudi Arabia. 174 Israeli passengers were returned to Ben-Gurion Airport Tuesday, tonight, or actually last night. So it,

0: choose from. 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
4: Glad to have you. Thanks. I appreciate you stopping by. It's the Joe Pag Show for your Wednesday. There's a lot going on. We're keeping a close eye on this Fly Dubai plane that was an attempted hijacking, an attempted terror act, we're told by Israeli officials. Had somebody call in, and he was angry. Let me tell you, you want to call my show, don't call in angry. There's nothing to be angry about. Calm your ass. That's the first thing. Second thing, if you want to tell me that this is something other than what's being reported, I literally open the lines for you to call in and tell me that. Because at the end of the day, I'm open to hearing everybody's thoughts on it. But if you think everything's a false flag, and you think everything's a psyop, if you think everything is only for political gain or to keep power, well, then nothing is. It's like everything can't be racist. If everything's racist, then nothing is. It doesn't make any sense. So if you want to call in and have some alternative thought process, I'll hear you. And I understand why there would be questions about this. But at the end of the day, calling in angry than hanging up like a doofus, that's on you. Doesn't make any sense. 888-941-PAGS. 888-941-7247. JoePags.com. About a minute, Chris. It's all yours. What's happening?
5: Hey, the first thing that ran through my mind about the plumber on the plane is I wonder if he was a pilot in the Israeli Air Force at some point. And when he got out, instead of, you know, doing like a lot of pilots and becoming an airline pilot, he just decided to take over the family plumbing business. Because, you know, to run and grab the controls like that is, that takes a lot of brass, no pun intended.
4: No, it does. And I think you make a good point, Chris, because everybody in Israel has to go and serve in the military. I think when they turn 18, they've got to go serve. So no matter who it was and what their line of work is, and Chris, thanks. Great point. No matter what their line of work is, everybody serves in the military. So everybody has that military background. Everybody has, I think it's 2 years they have to, it might even be four. But everybody who's there has to serve in the military. So they're all trained. And if you've got terrorism befalling you every day, it seems, in Israel, because you've got a little tiny sliver of land in the Middle East, if you've got that happening every day, it's good to have people that are absolutely trained on how to handle that. I mean, school teachers walk around with long guns. And then they had to handle them. So it's a very good point. He could have been a pilot in the military. You never know. All right, keep it here. Joe Pags coming back.
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7: More than 30 people have now been arrested in an alleged $1.7 million fraud scheme involving Florida state property damage claims. Florida's chief financial officer says the latest development is 7 additional arrests, including several people accused of receiving money from fraudulent claims. Former Department of Financial Services employee Brian McCarthy approved more than 220 suspicious claims, resulting in $1.7 million in payouts. McCarthy was arrested in February. Several suspects deposited payments ranging from $6,000 to nearly $9,000 that came from claims McCarthy allegedly approved. The Florida Department of Financial Services says more than 30 people have now been arrested in the case, including 14 former state employees. The suspects face charges including grand theft and organized scheme to defraud. The investigation is ongoing. This is Rachel and A with Real Talk 93.3 Local News Update, brought to you by Macklemore Systems, Tallahassee's go-to Mac store. 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
1: Here's your Tallahassee weather report.
8: We are in the mid to low 80s this midday and will warm a little more into the upper 80s and low 90s by the late afternoon. Skies will get progressively cloudier as we head further into the day, and a few isolated showers are also possible, especially around our coastline and southeast. Now, we are still seeing a pretty low chance of rain that will increase heading into the weekend. From the ABC 27 First to Know Weather Center, I'm meteorologist Ryan Gold.
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When was the last time you randomly did something nice for someone that means a lot to you? Now, I say this every day at the end of my show, for everybody to be a better person today than you were yesterday. Well, one way to do that is to drop in a penthouse and get a gift for someone who deserves it. It'll brighten their day, their week, maybe even their year. You don't have to wait for a holiday or special occasion, so don't wait to go check out a true local gem serving Tallahassee since 1988. 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

0: great to have you. I appreciate you stopping by. There's a lot going on, lots to get to, lots to talk about. Bottom of the hour, Rich Colco. He is the guy, if you're in Naples, you probably saw Rich on Wink Television for a long time. He's the guy who's a safety and security expert. He's also a former Navy pilot. He knows a lot about what happens up there in the skies. He's got some really great insight into what probably happened on that plane. And again, if you're just joining us, just give you the nuts and bolts again. And it was a plane that was Fly Dubai. That's the name of the airline from Dubai, from the UAE. It's flying from Dubai to Tel Aviv, Israel. On the flight, one pilot, the co-pilot, this is all alleged, this is all accused, co-pilot stabs the pilot. Some reports said in the neck. Other reports said several times. In an attempt to, I would guess, crash land the plane, not even land, just crash the plane into the ground with all 170-some-odd passengers. Of the 170-some-odd, 160-some-odd were Israeli. So the plane now is doing a dive 17,000 feet in less than 2 minutes. I've seen some reports said in a minute. When you dive that quickly, you are moving. And these planes are all ready to go a certain speed and not to go over that speed. Well, you're going over that speed if you've got a free fall straight down 17,000 feet that fast. Because of that, those who know about these planes say it started falling apart. The rudder flew off, or part of it flew off, so you couldn't go left or right anymore. Somehow, you had crew members that were also pilots that were just flying back home. Because the pilot opened the door, and some say it was a remote way to open the door, it sounds more likely that he had to physically unlock the door. It's like a deadbolt system, but like tougher than that you've got in your house door. He opens the door to let people know, come in the cockpit, this guy's killing me, he's stabbing me, he's attacking me, whatever it is. And people rush the cockpit. And they got the bad guy out, beat the snot out of him, and then tied him up. And then that secondary crew goes in there, and they're able to level off the plane and land the plane safely in Saudi Arabia. Then the geopolitical stuff comes in. Like, really? Saudi Arabia doesn't want an LL plane or any plane from Israel to come there and pick up the passengers. So they wait for another plane to come from the UAE to go to Saudi Arabia to pick up the passengers and go back. Some of those passengers said, I want to get on another Fly Dubai plane after what just happened. They did eventually agree to go, and they did. And they went back to Tel Aviv, where they safely landed. We got updates and reports from Benjamin Netanyahu, the prime minister. We heard from passengers. I mean, this, I can't even imagine what this was like at 30,000 feet. I have no idea. So I've got Rich Colco coming up. Rich is going to answer the question, what does that do to a body and a free dive? Is it G-forces in your face? Can you stand up? Can you walk down the aisle? Can you get into the cockpit when a plane is diving like that? You know, and can a normal person, could I fly the plane if I were getting instructions from the tower? Could I fly the plane if there weren't another crew on board? Could a regular civilian fly the plane? He's got great answers to all your questions, and then some when we come back. Keep it here.
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2: 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Lows dip down to about 71 tonight under clear skies. Winds out of the southeast around 5 miles per hour. Daytime highs approaching 91 tomorrow. Mainly sunny skies. Partly cloudy skies tomorrow night. Lows level off around 73. Upper 80s Friday and Saturday with storms both days. 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